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0: 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How you doing? 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

0: 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How's it going? 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

0: 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Hey, it's Kenny. 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
0: 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Finally. 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

0: 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How's it going? 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

0: 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How you doing? 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

0: 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How's it going? 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
2: Hey, whiskey drink. I know it's been a while. Gotta talk to you, gotta catch you up on the hill I'm in right now. Yeah.

0: Hit Country 100.5 KI. Hey, it's Kenny. 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It's the last Saturday of the month from 2 to 6 p.m. You can check out the events calendar on WWKI.com for information on this event and so many more going on in KI country. 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
1: ABC News, I'm Dave Packer. As the Nepal-Tibet region continues to recover from that deadly flash flood, more miracle stories.
2: 10 days after a wall of ice, rock, and mud tore through a Himalayan valley, killing more than 1,300 victims, two more people have been rescued. And amid those rescue efforts, construction underway on a makeshift bridge to replace one of the many bridges destroyed in the flash floods. Nepalese officials say if the weather cooperates, it could be completed within 5 days. Alex Stone, ABC News, Los Angeles.
1: U.S. Envoy Steve Witkoff and Jared Kushner met today with Russia's leader, hoping to hammer out a deal and stall a full-scale invasion of Ukraine. Next stop for Witkoff and Kushner, Kyiv, and a meeting with Ukrainian President Zelensky. CENTCOM says an aircraft carrier and a guided missile destroyer successfully evaded multiple unprovoked Iranian attacks. No Americans were harmed in response to U.S. Today firing at three Iranian oil tankers. This is ABC News.
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0: 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How you doing? 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

0: 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How's it going? 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

0: 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Hey, it's Kenny. Want to remind you the last Saturday of every month is the Howard County Vietnam Veterans Organization Heroes Market. 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It's the last Saturday of the month from 2 to 6 p.m. You can check out the events calendar on WWKI.com for information on this event and so many more going on in KI country. 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

0: 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How's it going? This is Kenny. 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
1: ABC News, I'm Dave Packer. In an attempt to jumpstart stalled peace talks between Russia and Ukraine, U.S. envoys Steve Witkoff and Jared Kushner met with Russian President Vladimir Putin at the Kremlin Saturday.

Speaking of the coast, remember Pfeiffer Beach, you and me. That sunset, cliffs by the sea, and the night rolled in. And you still talk about that moon that I can't recall, but God, I saw all I needed to.

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0: 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How you doing? 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

0: 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How's it going? 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
1: ABC News, I'm Dave Packer. Iran launching missiles at an American aircraft carrier and destroyer.
2: The response from the U.S. to firing at three crude oil tankers described as part of a shadow network that funds the Iranian Revolutionary Guard. CENTCOM's commander saying in a statement, quote, "Let the message to the IRGC be clear. If you shoot at two of our ships,

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0: 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Hey, it's Kenny. 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That happens there at the grounds on State Road 26 in Greentown. 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

0: 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How's it going? This is Kenny. Hey, if you're traveling this summer, take us with you. 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

0: 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How you doing? 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

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I know it's late, but I knew you'd pick it up. Nah, I ain't drunk. Okay, maybe I do have a little buzz, but

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0: 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How's it going? 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
2: From the McCool's Flooring Weather Center, your CAT forecast for today. We're looking for sunshine and 80. Finally, a little break in the heat. Overnight tonight, 58 and cloudy. Tomorrow, Labor Day, sunshine 82. And then back to work on Tuesday. More of the same, so not too shabby. Right now, here's Russell Dickerson with Worth Your While. Good morning.

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1: 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We got just a couple left for Moe's River Room, and we got a few left for Ralphie's Pizza and Golf Simulator for the gaming over there. All the game simulators and golf simulators, also duck pin bowling, twice the fun, half the size. 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And make sure you check out that pizza ATM. Oh, that breakfast pizza's to die for. 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
1: 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Just play the game one way. 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
7: The McCool's Flooring Weather Center, your cat forecast for today. Finally, a break in the heat, sunshine and 80. Overnight tonight, 58 cloudy. Tomorrow, sunshine 82 for your Labor Day. And more of the same on Tuesday, back to work. So, make that heat get on out of here. Right now, let's go ahead and get into it. Here's John Party with Can't Get His Boots All Fast Enough on KI.

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0: 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Celebrating the start of fall. 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

0: 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I'm Elizabeth Westfield.
1: I'm Mayan Vosta-Betancourt.
2: 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This week, free medical treatment is still available for survivors of 9/11.
3: We are here till 2090, but I would suggest that given it's been 25 years, it's becoming more challenging for people to get their documentation together. 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
0: But first, why food is an important part of healthcare.
4: You can have the best doctors in the world, you can be at the best hospital in the world, the best medicine in the world, and if you are not getting the nutrients you need into your body, it doesn't matter.
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0: While Canada, Australia, and the UK all have a universal healthcare model, it's still a hotly debated topic in America. And though we operate under a mixed system of private and public programs, the proportions of that makeup can vary state to state. Massachusetts, for example, has had near universal healthcare since a 2006 law required most residents to have health insurance coverage.
4: So Massachusetts was the first state to do universal healthcare, and really proudly so. That informed a national strategy. Then we are also the first state to say, okay, we have really high healthcare costs. What do we need to be doing to reduce them? And what we realized as a state was we have to address these underlying issues that patients are facing that are contributing to higher healthcare costs, with one being that they can't consistently access and afford food.
0: That's Aaron McAleer, president and CEO of Project Bread, a food security organization in Massachusetts. She says that having access to some of the top medical centers in the country doesn't offset the effects of food insecurity.
4: You could have, and we're in Boston, you could have the best doctors in the world, you can be at the best hospital in the world, the best medicine in the world, and if you are not getting the nutrients you need into your body, it doesn't matter. Your health is not able to improve. So it's really about addressing nutrition and food as part of overall health and realizing that that has to be part of the conversation and has to be also part of the treatment. And in order to both prevent, you know, bad health outcomes, but also when people are in treatment and addressing them to improve overall health outcomes.
0: In response, Massachusetts piloted a flexible services program in 2020. It gave funding to healthcare partners to spend however they saw fit, with the ultimate goal of improving health and reducing healthcare costs.
4: And what that has allowed is for these, ACOs is what we call them in Massachusetts, accountable care organizations, who are using those healthcare dollars to give people access to food, because they're realizing if we put money towards that, that's actually improving their health and reducing the healthcare dollars. So flexible services is sort of the terminology that allows for these accountable care organizations to have flexible support and using healthcare dollars for what they think is going to be most impactful.
0: Which has allowed Project Bread to be a vital resource in the community.
4: Right now in Massachusetts, 40% of people are struggling to consistently afford food. And the reality is that we can't solve that through charity alone. This isn't a problem that can be addressed through food donations and food banks and food pantries. It needs to be addressed through large scale solutions. So we have a history of leading on those. As an example, a few years ago, we led the campaign in Massachusetts for universal free school meals. So now across Massachusetts, every kid has free breakfast and free lunch. And this healthcare space is a new frontier. You know, in Massachusetts, I think it's 98% of people have health insurance, are going to healthcare provider, our health insurance companies pay for medicine and doctors. And what we recognize is this new frontier is both an access point, but also a payment model that allows people's basic need of food and nutrition to be paid for with healthcare dollars to help meet the scale of this challenge.
0: Project Bread worked directly with MassHealth to establish a program called Healthcare Partnerships that supports patients with chronic health issues.
4: So the way our program works is a patient is at their doctor's office. The doctor screens them for food insecurity, learns that they're food insecure, and if they have a coexisting condition, you know, like diabetes as an example, they're able to refer that patient to Project Bread. So with a click of a button, the doctor is able to say, hey, Project Bread's going to be reaching out to you. And then we also on the back end receive that patient. So what we do at Project Bread is our goal is to match the patient with somebody on our team, a coordinator who is going to be able to work with them really successfully for the next several months.
0: McAleer says finding the right match is a big part of having a successful outcome. It's not just about finding a good coordinator, but one who speaks the same language and comes from a similar cultural background.
4: What our coordinator will do is work with that patient and talk about what's going on right now in your house. What are you eating right now? What are the challenges that you're having? And then based on that intake conversation, determine what they will need going forward. So for everyone that we work with, we refer them internally to another program of ours called the Food Source Hotline, where we check their eligibility for federal nutrition programs. So specifically SNAP, the Supplemental Nutrition Assistance Program, and WIC, which is for women who are pregnant and up until their babies turn 5. We do that because those programs provide financial resources for the patient that would extend even beyond the length of our program.
0: Ensuring that the strong foundation these patients build with Project Bread are able to be continued throughout the rest of their lives. In addition to these assistance programs, Project Bread also gives patients a gift card to their local grocery store.
4: We also talk about what's going on in your kitchen. What do you have? What do you work with? What do you, you know, what are you, if your kid like, and you like smoothies in the morning, well, do you have a blender? Have you ever explored an air fryer as like a way to maybe cook some of the meals that you really like, but in a healthier way? Some folks that we talk to don't have knives for chopping vegetables. We might buy knives. So there's all these different things. A refrigerator is a huge one. We've talked to patients who have said, well, I can't buy certain foods because I don't have a refrigerator. And so we're like, well, let's address that. Let's get you a refrigerator so that you're eating more than just shelf-stable food.
0: Project Bread recognizes that people need all the tools to truly be successful. Giving them money to purchase food isn't as helpful if they have no ability to store or prepare it. In the same way, their health isn't going to get much better if they've never learned the fundamentals of nutrition or how to read a food label. To fill this gap, Project Bread also has nutritionists on staff.
4: And they'll work one-on-one with those patients and talk through different recipes and what do you like to eat and what do you don't like to eat? Here's how you could prepare something. What kind of time do you have on your hands? You have to do quick dinners. Here's some options for what we could do for that. We provide cooking classes. So some of those cooking classes might be like cooking with diabetes or cooking for kids, which we know are picky eaters.
0: McAleer says this range of services helps to address the various aspects of food insecurity so the patients feel fully prepared to take control once their 6 months with Project Bread comes to an end.
4: In the food as medicine space, a lot of people associate it with medically tailored meals or with fruit and vegetable prescriptions, which are super important. But the reality is most people don't need a medically tailored meal, right? Certain patients do, and they might need it for short term or longer term, but most patients don't need that, right? Most patients want to be able to purchase and prepare food at home. We also find with most patients need more than fruits and vegetables, right? They certainly need to buy those, but they also need to be able to purchase proteins and other food items as well. So our goal is less about prescribing what they should buy and more about giving them the tools and the knowledge to help them, which anyone who's ever been on a diet knows that's like what sticks is not being too restrictive, but really around making sure people have the tools and the supports that they need to purchase and prepare food going forward.
0: A big part of why Project Bread has been so impactful is because they've partnered with people experiencing food insecurity to inform their strategy. McAleer says when their original plan wasn't meeting the real needs of this demographic, they pivoted from what they thought would help to what would actually make a meaningful impact.
4: In the earliest days of this program, we did not provide kitchen equipment, right? So we launched this program in 2020. We had put so much thought into program design and like what we think these patients were going to need. And within like a week or two, patients were saying to us, well, I don't have a refrigerator, so please don't, like, that's not going to work for me. And it was a real aha moment because I, you know, even if you think about the anti-hunger space and food pantries and how they're built, there's just a lot of assumptions made, right, about what folks want and don't want. But what capabilities? If they don't have a refrigerator at home, there's a lot of food they can't take. I think the cultural piece is really important.
0: It may seem like an obvious approach, but there are times when food drives become more about what donors want than the actual needs of these people.
4: In the anti-hunger space, Thanksgiving, everyone loves to give out turkeys, right? We know from our patients, most of them don't want that. They might be living alone. They don't want a 25-pound turkey. Their kids just might not like it, right? It might not be part of their culture. Right. So I think what we quickly learned is that in the anti-hunger space, it's often focused on the giver or the person donating food and what they want out of that and not on what the person on the receiving end actually needs.
0: The success of the Health Partnerships Program can be clearly seen in Project Bread's recent impact report. The data collected from 2020 through 2024 reveals how this initiative helped to lower healthcare costs while improving chronic disease outcomes and food security.
4: Just naming that giving people access to food is beneficial to them, which is, again, it's not rocket science, but I think it was important to demonstrate just the outcomes of doing this and what it means for the patient around, you know, they're eating more fruits and vegetables, their A1C1 levels are going down, they're actually more compliant with their doctor's orders, their healthcare plan, because they feel like this need is being met. So, you know, a lot of times doctors at the end of the appointment will tell people, oh, you got to do all of these things, but it has more weight when they also are getting support, right? And hey, you have to do all of these things and Project Bread's going to help you.
0: Over the 5 years, the MassHealth Flexible Services Program aided more than 44,000 members. Project Bread's approach supported 36% of those people. In addition to higher numbers of patients complying with their healthcare plan, the rate of food insecurity dropped by 15%, and members were better at managing their type 2 diabetes.
4: I think what's most, you know, on a simplistic metric that demonstrates all of this is that we saw that we've saved money in the healthcare system, which for one partner, it was over $6,000 a year per patient, right? So, and the way that shows up is, you know, A1C1 levels are going down, less likely to go to the emergency room, again, more compliant with their doctor's plan. So they might be exercising more and eating healthier and losing weight. So all of these different things. So the research just demonstrates that this works. And it's a good investment to provide, you know, financial support and wraparound support that allows patients to purchase and prepare food at home. That's going to improve their overall health because we've now shown it does improve their health and it saves money for the healthcare setting as well.
0: The Centers for Medicare and Medicaid Services approved a 5-year extension of this initiative in 2022. Now, with all of this positive health data and more than $10 million in total annual cost of care savings, McAleer is hopeful another extension will be granted in 2027. You can find more information about Aaron McAleer and all of our guests on our website, radiohealthjournal.org. Our writer-producer is Kristen Farah. Our executive producer is Amira Zaveri. I'm Elizabeth Westfield.
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2: Twenty-five years ago, nearly 3,000 people lost their lives during the deadliest terrorist attacks in American history. On September 11th, 2001, four planes were hijacked.
17: Two crashed into the World Trade Center towers, one flew into the Pentagon, and the last was diverted to an empty field in Pennsylvania. The ramifications from that day have rippled throughout the last two decades. But where we can see their clear marks in airport security, a more invisible, but much deadlier, legacy has been carried by thousands of people, from the asthma in their lungs to the cancer under their skin. The World Trade Center Health Program was established as a safety net for those suffering from 9/11-related conditions, which Dr. Lee Wilson estimates includes hundreds of thousands of survivors.
3: So the estimates that I've seen are an estimated 100,000 rescue recovery workers who are potentially eligible for the World Trade Center Health Program, and approximately 400,000 people that would qualify as survivors. So those are the people that lived in the area, worked in the area, but not on the rescue recovery effort, went to daycare, adult daycare, and so on.
17: Wilson is the medical director of NYC Health and Hospitals World Trade Center Health Program Clinical Center of Excellence. Congress created the program in 2011 under the James Zadroga 9/11 Health and Compensation Act of 2010. While there had been more localized healthcare efforts for first responders before then, this law brought everyone together under one federal plan for monitoring and treatment.
3: Most of the things that were recognized, obviously mental health conditions, but in the early days were what we were calling the aerodigestive, like your sinus disease, your asthma, exacerbations of pre-existing lung disease, such as COPD. Some people were having acid reflux. That's your heartburn indigestion reflux, also commonly called GERD. Those were the conditions that we're seeing in the early days following 9/11. Once the Zadroga bill went through Congress and was signed into law January of 2011, the program was recognizing that everybody down there was exposed to known and probable human carcinogens, at which time there was a list of cancer conditions added to the program.
17: There are many hazardous conditions survivors could have been exposed to in the aftermath of the attack. In New York, a large, dense cloud of toxic dust, smoke, and gas covered southern parts of Manhattan and Brooklyn. People continued to be exposed in the months after the attack during cleanup and recovery efforts. Similar toxic hazards were found at the Pentagon, though in much lower levels, and though no building debris was involved with the plane that was diverted to an empty field, the response and cleanup crew was exposed to jet fuel and hydraulic fluids.
3: So as we mentioned before, when the Zadroga bill went through Congress and was signed into law, there was funding put in place for surveillance and treatment of folks that were exposed at the time of 9/11. So I think it's easier for people to understand how maybe the first responders were exposed, people that worked on the rescue recovery effort out there, exposed to the dust and the fumes on an ongoing basis. And those people, the first responders, are entitled to ongoing surveillance, like with an annual, what they call monitoring exam.
17: And if they have one or more conditions that are listed in the World Trade Center Health Program, they receive ongoing care at no out-of-pocket cost for those issues.
3: For the survivors, it's a little bit trickier. In order to stay in the surveillance program, you have to have a certified either mental or physical health condition. This program is exposure-based and what we call latency-based, so meaning your symptoms have to have started in a particular time frame post 9/11, and you have to meet a certain amount of exposure. For mental health, it's not a dust exposure, it's an exposure to the disaster area, the mental health hazards. But for physical health, you have to meet a particular amount of exposure.
17: The first step to finding out if you qualify is checking the list of covered conditions on their website, cdc.gov/WTC. And as Wilson mentioned, candidates will also have to have been within the designated disaster areas during or after the attack.
3: So in the early days, shortly after 9/11, when folks in the area were being taken care of by like the Red Cross grants and so on, the boundaries were different. So in the early days, it was like 14th Street and South and river to river. But currently under the World Trade Center Health Program as it exists today, the upper boundary is Houston Street, river to river, and then a 1.5 mile radius from the disaster site into Brooklyn. So those are the covered areas. So it's a little bit different than it used to be.
17: Currently, there are nearly 140,000 people enrolled in the World Trade Center Health Program, receiving care for all types of conditions.
3: Many, many, many patients have found it valuable either to have the mental health support, to have the care management support. We have care managers that will assist people with complex medical needs. For some example, somebody who has a very significant cancer and needs the support from the team, they're assigned either a nurse case manager or a social worker case manager who helps them through the process from our program and for their medical process. You know, many people have reaped the benefits of having this program, the physicians, the nurse practitioners, the nurses, the social workers. I'm sure I'm forgetting somebody, but we have an extensive team that does support our patients.
17: Wilson says the biggest challenge the program's facing is awareness. Not enough impacted people know that this service exists.
3: What's challenging is there are a lot of folks that either don't know they're eligible for the program or are hesitant to come in for various reasons. Some people don't want to come in to access care because they're concerned that they might be taking care away from somebody else. That is not the case. We're here for everybody who meets the criteria on the cdc.gov website. You know, I think there's folks that are concerned about coming in. I just would like everybody to know that if you do meet the criteria, we are here for you.
17: It's important to note that this program is constantly evaluating new conditions to possibly add to their list. So if you're someone whose condition wasn't covered a few years ago, there's a chance it has since been added. If not, there's also a petition process where anyone can request for a particular illness to be evaluated.
3: Every petition gets evaluated at a government level, but there is a well-defined lengthy process. So some of them do not make it beyond the first step, depending on the level of evidence behind it. Currently, there's certain cardiovascular conditions and certain autoimmune conditions that are being looked at by the government as potentially being added to the program. Other examples of petitions that have been put forth are Parkinson's disease, ALS, and some others. Those have not met the bar for including in the program, though.
17: If you have any questions about your eligibility, the program has a helpline that can be found on their website, cdc.gov/WTC. And though the World Trade Center Health Program will be around for decades to come, Wilson urges anyone who may qualify to start their journey sooner rather than later.
3: We are mandatory spending for the government, so we are here till 2090. But I would suggest that given it's been 25 years, it's becoming more challenging for people to get their documentation together. So I would say if you think you're eligible, I would start gathering the records that show presence at the site. Hopefully you won't need us, but should you need us, we are here.
17: You can find more information about Dr. Lee Wilson and all of our guests on our website, radiohealthjournal.org. Our writer-producer is Kristen Farah. I'm Greg Johnson.
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1: Medical notes this week. Can a virus cause Parkinson's disease? A mouse study has shown that an everyday infection induces the exact cell destruction and motor disabilities seen in human patients with Parkinson's. Just 1 month post-infection, the virus completely wiped out crucial dopamine neurons, causing long-term physical weakness and severe coordination loss. This information helps reveal how early life illnesses interact with genetics to ignite motor disorders decades down the road. The research is published in Brain Behavior and Immunity Health. How likely are your kidneys to recover after they're damaged? When severe illness damages the kidneys, the organ is forced to rebuild its defenses from scratch. A study published in the journal Cells has revealed that protective cells actively direct this recovery to restore a balanced immune environment. Researchers hope this discovery leads to novel therapies that promote natural healing and reduce the risk of long-term chronic kidney disease after injury. A new device that can tell if your fat loss program is actually working. A study in the journal Device reveals a portable, handheld product that measures a metabolic byproduct of fat breakdown in exhaled breath. The device pairs with a smartphone app to capture deep lung air samples during light physical activity, exercise, or ketogenic dieting. This technology could soon help customize treatments for metabolic disorders, optimize weight loss therapies, and manage ketogenic diets for clinical conditions like epilepsy. And finally, American sunscreens are becoming more effective. The FDA has approved a chemical ingredient that blocks both UVA and UVB rays, which are responsible for wrinkles and burns. The addition of this ingredient gives American manufacturers the flexibility to formulate more broad-spectrum sunscreens that better guard against skin cancer and photoaging. And that's Medical Notes this week. I'm Mayon Vosta-Betancourt.
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6: Well, hello, everyone. Thank you for joining us, and welcome to another edition of the Retirement Money Matters Show. I'm your host, T. Brian Hayes, and I appreciate you spending some of your time with us today. You know, it's hard to believe we are already into September, and it's crunch time for end-of-the-year planning, and there are a lot of things going on. So we're going to be very busy keeping you updated about all of the rule and law changes that's happened recently in order to make sure your retirement plan is up-to-date and accurate and making the proper adjustments going forward for the rest of this year. And we have a very important show for you today regarding some recent law changes which will affect inheriting money that you definitely need to know about. So again, it's going to be a very important show. I'm glad you're with us. For those of you who don't know, my name is T. Brian Hayes, and I'm founder and president of Hayes Advisor Group. 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
6: So again, welcome to the show today. I look forward to spending the next several minutes with you, sharing some very good, solid information and education and knowledge with you that's hopefully going to help you and make a difference in your own planning. The rules, options, and procedures regarding inheriting money have recently changed, and more proposed changes are expected soon. These changes will require your retirement plan to be updated to adjust and adapt accordingly to minimize your tax liability on inherited money. So today we're going to share with you the new rules and regulations and what you can do now to help protect your retirement plan. And this is important because you got to understand that the majority of money that is saved for retirement and eventually passed on to heirs is done on a pre-tax basis. This means, of course, money inherited from a traditional IRA, a SEP IRA, a 401k, a 403b plan, or some other type of traditional retirement savings account is fully taxable to the inheritor at ordinary income tax rates. Thus, many inheritors do some proper estate planning, if they're aware of this, to try and reduce the tax liability on that inherited money. Now, in the past, one of the main estate planning moves used to do this was to establish what's called an inherited stretch IRA upon inheriting retirement account money. By doing this, it allowed the inheritor to keep the money in a tax-deferred account and prevented the taxation on all that money at once. You could pay tax on a small required minimum distribution each year or only on the money that you withdrew. You didn't have to pay tax on the rest of the money until it was withdrawn from the account. Currently, if you inherited money before January 1st, 2020, you can still use the original inherited stretch IRA. You are grandfathered in under the old rules. However, based on law changes, which we're going to share with you in a few minutes, going forward after January 1st, 2020, money that is inherited, it cannot be done that way. It has to be changed. Now, what about other types of assets and money accounts? Well, there is discussion that tax changes may be coming to assets and accounts that generally pass on to heirs via a will and or trust. You know, currently inheritors get a stepped up basis in value on these type of assets, which means very little or no tax in most circumstances, but that also may be changing soon. If the stepped up basis in value gets eliminated, that will be another major tax increase for most people. Again, retirement planning rules, laws, and options continue to change. Thus, if you do not update your retirement plan to adjust and adapt to these new rules, it could cause you to inherit substantially less money than you would have under the old rules. So today, we're going to get into this and tell you about a lot of the rule and law changes that have occurred regarding inheriting money and explain what you can do to help protect your retirement plan as well as save as much in taxes as possible in the future. So let's get started today. Let's start by first explaining how all sources of assets are inherited and how they're treated tax-wise in order to set the table up properly for rule and law changes. So that's where we're going to start. So let's start by explaining to everyone how different types of inherited money are treated tax-wise. Now, essentially, when you inherit money, it will come to you in one of three ways. With the first way, you will pay taxes on the whole amount you receive. In other words, this type of money is fully taxable to you when you inherit it. The second type of money is partially taxable to you when you inherit it. With this type of money, some of it will be taxable and some of it will be tax-free. And finally, the third type of money you can inherit will be tax-free to you. In other words, you will not have to pay any income taxes on that money. So there are three different types of assets you can inherit that will determine the tax situation for money that you do inherit. So let's start with the first type of money, money that is fully taxable to you when you inherit it. As we just discussed, this type of money is pre-tax retirement account money. Again, this type of money is the majority of the type of money that is inherited because many people save money in retirement accounts while they're working and they use that money for income during the retirement years. Of course, if they pass away before using all that money, then that money gets distributed via a beneficiary designation to their beneficiaries. Then those beneficiaries have to pay tax on that money. This is money that is in pre-tax retirement accounts such as IRAs, SEP IRAs, 401ks, and 403bs. Again, any of these pre-tax retirement savings accounts will be fully taxable to you when you inherit that money. In the past, there were inherited stretch IRAs where you could take out that you could set up and establish if you did not want to claim all that income in one year and pay taxes on it. Again, when that type of money is inherited and comes to you as beneficiary, you have options. Basically, if you take it as a lump sum, then that money is going to be fully taxable to you in that year. Of course, it will be added to your other incomes that you have. And as you can imagine, many times this can throw people into a very high tax bracket for that whole year because a large amount of money could have been inherited and added to other incomes such as salary, etc. As I said, that could throw you into a very high tax bracket right away and you could lose a substantial amount of that inherited money to taxes because of that high tax bracket. So that's the problem with taking all the money out in a lump sum. In the past, when the inherited stretch

0: assets is generally what is called a non-qualified annuity account, and someone is listed as a beneficiary on that account. These are funded with after-tax money. So let's say that your parents bought a non-qualified annuity, put $100,000 in it, and it grew to $200,000. Then they passed away and left you as the beneficiary. In that case, you would have to pay taxes on the $100,000 gain at ordinary income tax rates. However, the $100,000 it was funded with would be tax-free to you. So that's what is meant by a partially taxable account. And these accounts are basically what are known as non-qualified annuities. And finally, the third type of asset you could inherit is completely tax-free as of now, based on the rules. And this is money you might have in checking accounts, savings accounts, CDs at the bank, brokerage accounts, or even types of assets such as land, other types of properties, and things of that nature. The reason this is currently tax-free money right now is due to what is known as the stepped-up basis in value in the tax code. This means that when you pass away and you have accounts in an appreciated position, then the basis of any gains will be stepped up to the date of death. So the new value will become the inheritor's new basis, and if they sell that asset quickly, they will not have to pay any capital gains tax on that money. Again, that is what is called a stepped-up basis in value, and it's currently a very big benefit in the current Internal Revenue Code. So for example, let's say your parents bought IBM stock a long time ago for $100,000. Let's also say it's worth $200,000 today. They pass away, and then they left you the account through their will or trust. Basically, you're going to inherit the stock, and if you decide to sell that IBM stock, then your basis becomes its current value of $200,000, so you can sell the stock and not have to pay any capital gains tax on the gains inside of it. Again, stepped-up basis in value is a tremendously valuable benefit in the current Internal Revenue Code. So again, this is how the three different sources of money can come to someone through inheritance and how they're treated tax-wise. Now, in the second half of the show today, we're going to get into the rule and law changes regarding this, the new rule and law changes regarding this. There are some major changes you need to be aware of, and you'll have to adjust and adapt your estate planning in order to plan properly going forward. So we're going to share this information with you as soon as we return for a short break. You are listening to the Retirement Money Matters Show, heard locally at 100.5 FM WWKI and nationwide at theretirementmoneymattersshow.com. We certainly appreciate you being with us. We're up against a quick break. Stay tuned, as when we return, we're going to be getting into the details of the new rules, laws, and options regarding inherited retirement accounts and money accounts, and what you can do to help adjust and adapt properly in order to protect your retirement plan and save as much as possible in taxes on inherited money. We will be right back.
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0: Welcome back to the Retirement Money Matters Show. We are in the middle of our show about the new rules, laws, and options regarding inheritances. So let's get into the details of these new rules, laws, and options and how you can adjust and adapt properly to protect your retirement plan and save as much as possible on taxes on inherited money. So basically, one of the major rule changes came about through the SECURE Act on January 1st, 2020. Now, this rule took away the inherited stretch IRA option for money that had been inherited after January 1st, 2020. So the inherited stretch IRA that was in existence before is now gone for money that is inherited after January 1st, 2020. So this means if you inherit an IRA or any other type of traditional retirement savings account after January 1st, 2020 from anyone, and you're the beneficiary of that account,

0: that money is taxable to you, and you're going to have to treat that a little bit differently than you were able to before. Now, you can still establish an inherited stretch IRA. However, you're not allowed to stretch it out over your lifetime anymore. In other words, you can't just take a required minimum distribution each year and just pay taxes on that over your lifetime. Now, what you have to do is you have to liquidate that account within a 10-year period after you inherit that account. So if you want to set up an inherited stretch IRA, you still can, which prevents it from being all taxed right away, but you must have all the taxes paid and that account completely liquidated by the end of the 10th year from when you inherited the money. So essentially, they eliminated the stretch part where you could stretch it out over your lifetime and replaced it with a 10-year rule. This 10-year rule gives you 10 years to liquidate that account and pay the taxes on that money that's owed. Now, within that 10-year period, it's up to you to determine how you want to handle it. Again, you could cash it all out in 1 year, pay the taxes up front, and be done with it. Or you could do nothing and wait until the end of the 10th year, then cash it out and pay taxes at that time. Or, as in most circumstances, you'll need to use some strategy here to figure out the best way for you to liquidate that account over the 10-year period to minimize your tax burden. So you now have a 10-year window to get the money out of that account and get the taxes paid on it. You get to choose the best pattern for yourself over that 10-year period, and that's where strategy comes in. So you're going to want to make sure you're working with a retirement and estate planning expert here, as well as a tax expert, to help you figure out the absolute best way for you to liquidate that account over that 10-year period in order for you to be able to minimize the tax burden and the tax cost. This is such a major deal, and now it becomes very important to have the proper help from a retirement professional, again, to help you determine the best way during that 10-year period to get the account liquidated and the taxes paid where it will cost you the least amount of tax dollars. So, for some of our clients, it makes sense to do it all up front, do it right away and get it over with. For other clients, our plan is to do it at the end of the 10th year. But for most of our clients who are inheriting money, there's a process within that 10-year period that we've had to design in order for them to manage that properly to minimize the tax burden on that money. So, for example, let's say a client has income in the $100,000 range, and let's say minus some deductions and other items, there's room left in their current 12% tax bracket. In that case, we'll definitely want to take some of the money out of that inherited account and pay taxes on it up to the point where we can maximize that 12% tax bracket level. So again, there's strategy behind this, and it takes a lot of knowledge, expertise, and education to know how to do this properly. This is why, if you're going to be inheriting retirement account money at some point in the future, you definitely want to hire the proper help to assist you in determining the best way to take that money out of those accounts within the 10-year period. Again, the money's fully taxable to you, so you want to make sure you take the money out of the account the best way possible where you pay the least amount of taxes. So you just have to determine how to do this for your own unique situation during that 10-year period in order to pay the least amount of taxes as possible on that money. Now, the rules are still the same for establishing an inherited stretch account. In order to do this, you must act quickly after you are named the beneficiary of that account. You must fill out the proper paperwork and the correct amount of time in order to establish the inherited IRA. You cannot take receipt of the money and then put it into an inherited IRA. You must fill out the paperwork up front in order to make it work and prevent that money from being taxable to you all right away. Again, this is where some proper help and expertise comes into play. Today, going forward, the new rules state, again, that you're still able to establish that inherited IRA, a beneficiary IRA, but again, you have to stretch it out. You have to pay the tax owed on that money or get the account liquidated over a 10-year period instead of being able to do it over your lifetime. So again, this is where it really comes down to getting the proper help in order to help determine the best way for you to do that. So if you're going to be inheriting money and you're still in your prime working years, it may make sense for you to delay taking money out of that money until a few years down the road if you're going to be retiring, say, in 4 or 5 years and your income may be dropping. Or if you're going to be making more money in the future, based on getting raises and doing other things, it may make sense for you to pay the taxes on the money more up front than it is down the line. Or if you're trying to limit your taxation on Social Security and other pension benefits and lower Medicare premium cost, again, it may make sense to pay it earlier than later in order to prevent the domino effect from coming into play and causing you to have to pay taxes on those other things. So there's a lot of things you have to look at and consider. You just need to sit down with a retirement specialist to go over these things and help you figure out the best way for you to inherit that money in order to come up with the best game plan to minimize the tax burden on that cost. Again, the situation will be different for everybody because everybody's situation is different. So that's where hiring the professionals to help you determine the best way and come up with the right game plan is what you're going to want to do there. So most people in their lifetime will inherit some type of retirement account. And again, you need to make sure you're following the rules and guidelines carefully in order to minimize the tax burden on that money when you do inherit it. Now, all that information was for pre-tax IRA money. That's obviously taxable. But what about Roth money? Well, people are beginning to put money into Roth IRAs for tax planning purposes, and the same rule goes for Roth IRAs. Now, if you inherit a Roth IRA, the nice thing about it is that money is not taxable to you. However, it still follows the rules where it has to be liquidated out of that Roth account within that 10-year period. Now, the new rules, the government's not going to allow you to keep that tax-free account for the rest of your life like you could in the past. Now, you have to liquidate that within a 10-year period. Now, again, it's still not taxable to you, which is good. However, the longest you can hold that Roth and let it grow and continue to accumulate tax-free is by the end of the 10th year after you inherit it. So again, there's more strategy here that needs to be used to help determine how to do that in the most proper way. Now, these are the changes that have happened that affect the pre-tax bucket. So you must be pre-tax bucket and the Roth bucket. So again, you just must be aware of the new inheritance rules in order to plan properly. Many times it makes sense for you to plan properly ahead of time. So let's just say, for example, that your parents are in their later years and will eventually pass money on to you from their retirement savings accounts. Let's just say you know that's coming at some point. So again, it may make sense for you to go ahead and start working with your retirement professional now so you can start planning on that and come up with the proper plan in order to minimize that going forward. So again, if you do feel you're going to inherit some money at some point, you may want to share that with your retirement professional so you can start coming up with the proper game plan as far as what you're going to be able to do to minimize the cost on that going forward. So again, as we said, there's a lot of strategy here that's needed. So again, if you're going to be inheriting money, the ultimate goal is to inherit as much as you can while lowering the amount that must go to Uncle Sam. And it takes planning to be able to do that. Now, another very key point to note here is that money that comes to you through inheriting retirement accounts comes to you through a beneficiary designation. So in order for you to be able to establish an inherited IRA properly, you must be named as a direct beneficiary on the account. So that's why I tell everyone, if you own retirement accounts, it's very important to review your beneficiary designations. You need to make sure they're up to date and correct and accurate because, again, whoever you have listed on those lines is the one who's going to be inheriting money. And many times, people forget to do this or they named beneficiaries a very long time ago and their situations have changed and they've got people named on those beneficiary lines that they absolutely do not want money to go to that person anymore. One of the key things here is divorce. You know, many times, unfortunately, divorce does happen, and many people forget to change their beneficiary after they get divorced to their new spouse or their kids instead of their ex-spouse. And what happens, obviously, when that person passes away, all that money gets paid out to the ex-spouse because they forgot to change the beneficiary. So you've got to make sure that your beneficiary designations are up to date and accurate because you don't want somebody on that line that you don't want anymore, because again, whoever's on that line is the person who's going to inherit those accounts. So I'm going to give you a homework assignment this week. Now, many people haven't had a homework assignment in a long time, but this week you got one. And that is, if you own an IRA or any type of retirement savings account, any type of insurance policy, any type of annuity account, again, you need to go in and check who is listed and named as your beneficiary designations on those accounts. First and foremost, you want to make sure you name someone on those lines, because if you don't name anyone, it can be very bad as well. So make sure you have people named on those lines and that those people are the same people you want to inherit the account today. Again, whoever's listed and named on those lines is who's going to receive that money when you pass away. So you just want to make sure everything's correct. Be sure you do this homework assignment and check it out, because I can assure you next week we're going to have a lot of people call and say thank you for telling us to do that, because we found a lot of mistakes or errors and we're glad we caught them, because we would have never thought about this if you haven't recommended it. So again, make sure you go check your beneficiary designations and make sure they're up to date and accurate based on whom you want to be on those lines right now. Because many times people update their wills and trusts and make changes to those, but they forget to change their beneficiary designations. And remember, beneficiary designations override what your will and trust says. So you got to make sure those are up to date and correct based on what you want them in, at this time and at this particular moment in time. Okay, so let's recap today. So over the last few years, there have been some major rule law changes when it comes to inheriting retirement account money. And you got to make sure you're up to date on those rule law changes in order to be able to minimize the cost to you, the tax to you, when that money does come to you through an inheritance. Most people, again, as I said before, will inherit some type of a retirement account at some point in their lives. And when you do, you've got some choices you have to make, and those choices that you make are going to determine how much it's going to cost you in taxes. So you want to come up with a game plan beforehand in order to minimize those taxes and also make sure you're following all the rules and laws carefully in order to not get hit with penalties or lose more of that account than you should to taxes and other Uncle Sam. So if you need some assistance here, developing a game plan for this, feel free to reach out to us. We can be reached at 888-505-5631. 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Enjoy the rest of your weekend. We look forward to having another great show coming your way next week. Take care.
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2: 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Thank you so much for listening. We'll be back next week. The opinions expressed by Brian Hayes and guests on this radio show are their own and do not reflect the opinions of this radio station. All statements and opinions expressed are based upon information considered reliable, although it should not be relied upon as such. Any statements or opinions are subject to change without notice. Investments involve risk, and unless otherwise stated, are not guaranteed. Past performance cannot be used as an indicator to determine future results. Any strategies mentioned may not be suitable for everyone. Information expressed does not take into account your specific situation or objectives and is not intended as recommendations appropriate for you. The information provided is not intended as tax or legal advice and should not be relied on as such. Before acting on any information mentioned, please consult with an independent, qualified tax or investment advisor to determine if it is suitable for your specific situation. This program is designed to provide accurate and authoritative information with regard to the subject covered. Any examples are for illustrative purposes only and do not take into account your particular investment objectives, financial situation, or needs, and may not be suitable for all investors. It is not intended to project the performance of any specific investment and is not a solicitation or recommendation of any investment strategy. Index or fixed annuities are not designed for short-term investments and may be subject to caps, restrictions, fees, and surrender charges as described in the annuity contract. Guarantees are backed by the financial strength and claims paying ability of the insurer. 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
1: Praise the Lord, and welcome to this morning's broadcast. I'm so thankful you tuned in today. We have a very exciting broadcast to share with you. So let's pray and get right into God's Word. Heavenly Father, we come before you today in the name of Jesus. And Father, I thank you for every listener to this broadcast. Father, I pray right now in Jesus' name that you'll help each one of us receive from the truth of your word. Father, we thank you for it and we give you all the praise. We've asked this in the name that's above every name, the name of Jesus. Amen. Praise God. If you have your Bible and you want to follow along with us, turn to the Gospel according to John. John chapter 14, beginning at verse number 1. This is Jesus speaking. And Jesus said, "Let not your heart be troubled. You believe in God, believe also in me. In my Father's house are many mansions. If it were not so, I would have told you. I go to prepare a place for you. And if I go and prepare a place for you, I will come again and receive you unto myself, that where I am, there you may be also. And whither I go, you know. And the way you know." Thomas saith unto him, "Lord, we know not whither thou goest, and how can we know the way?" Jesus said unto him, "I am the way, the truth, and the life. No man cometh to the Father but by me." Praise God. What an exciting passage of Scripture. I've got a question for you this morning. Are you going to heaven? Now you may be saying, "I sure hope so." Well, you see, most people hope they're going to heaven. If you talk to people on the street, they'll say, "Yes, I'm hoping so. Maybe I'll get in there." But you see, the Word of God teaches us salvation. Knowing that you're going to heaven is God's plan. He doesn't want you to hope so, maybe so. God's salvation plan is a no-so salvation. In 1 John chapter 5, John said, "These things were written to those that believe in the Lord Jesus Christ, that they may know that they have eternal life." You see, God wants you to know who you are and where you're going. Because the Bible says we were all sinners, separated from God. The Bible says we've all sinned and come short of the glory of God. But praise God, the gospel message is this: for God so loved the world, for God so loved you, for God so loved me, that he sent his only begotten Son, that whosoever believeth in him should not perish, but have everlasting life. Oh, praise God, the good news is God loves you and I so much. He loves us so much. He sent Jesus to pay the price for all of our sin. John the Baptist saw Jesus one day. And the Bible says in John chapter 1, verse 29, "John seeth Jesus coming unto him and saith, Behold the Lamb of God, which taketh away the sin of the world." Praise God, that's good news. Jesus Christ came and he paid for all of our sin. Past, present, future. He paid the price. So that today, by faith in his finished work, faith in what the Lord Jesus Christ has accomplished, praise God, we could be born into God's family. You see, we're going to live somewhere forever. Our spirit man, the part of us that's going to live forever. But it's up to us. You see, we are spirit beings. We have a soul, which consists of our mind, our will, and our emotions, and we live in a body. But our spirit man, the real you, the real me, we're going to live somewhere forever. We were created to be eternal beings, to live somewhere. God's plan is for us to live with him forever because he loves us. He wants to have a relationship with us. You see, the difference between Christianity and religion is this. Religion's about right doing, trying to measure up, and none of us can. But Christianity is because God so loved the world, he sent his son Jesus to pay the price, to do what we couldn't do, to perfectly fulfill the law, then go to the cross and lay down his right standing with God the Father and pick up our sin. The Bible says he that knew no sin was made to be sin for us, that we might be made the righteousness of God in him. Jesus Christ came and he took your place. He took my place so we could be born into God's family. And you see, God wants you to put your faith in his son Jesus. He wants you to be saved. He wants you to know that you're going to heaven. So I want to ask you again, are you going to heaven? The most important question to have answered is to know where you're going to spend eternity. Not I hope so, maybe so, if it all works out. I wouldn't want to trust my eternal salvation till I hope so. That's why I love the Lord Jesus Christ, because praise God, he paid the price so you and I can know that we're going to heaven. This is what the Word of God says. Jesus here speaking in John chapter 14, verse 6, said, I am the way, the truth, and the life. No man comes to the Father but by me. Some people today believe there's many different ways to God, but Jesus said there's only one way. It's not through good works. It's not through our performance. It's through our faith in his finished work. Some people believe if they keep the Ten Commandments, they'll go to heaven. The only problem is we can't get it done. Because the Bible teaches us if we just disobey in one place, or if we just miss it in one point, we're guilty of it all. That's why the law was given, not for you and me to keep it, but to show us we needed a Savior. Paul said like this. He said the law was our schoolmaster to bring us to Christ, to show us we needed salvation, that we couldn't be good enough. You see, it's sad to say, there are a lot of good people that aren't going to heaven because they're trusting their goodness. Today, I don't want you to trust your goodness. I want you to trust the goodness of the Lord Jesus Christ. That's why Jesus said, I am the way, the truth, and the life. No man comes to the Father but by me. But I like what Jesus first of all said in verse 1. He said, let not your heart be troubled. You believe in God, believe also in me. You see, we live in a very troubling world. A lot of things going on around us, and it's easy to begin to be troubled, to be concerned what's going on. That's why we need God's word. Because you see, the word of God's going to stand when everything else falls, when all people are putting their trust in their jobs or in the government or the president or Congress. All these things are going to fail. But oh, praise God, the reason we can shout today as born-again believers is because the Word of Almighty God is going to stand forever. Jesus said, heaven and earth shall pass away, but His Word, it will never pass away. So when I open up God's Word, I see Jesus speaking to me, speaking to you, and saying, let not your heart be troubled. You believe in God, believe also in me. You see, as a believer today, you've got it made. You just need to rest in the finished work of the Lord Jesus Christ. We need to put our confidence not in what we can do, but in what He has done, what He is doing. Praise God, this Sunday morning, the Bible teaches us that Jesus Christ, He's at the Father's right hand interceding for you and me. That means He's praying for us. Praise God, we're going to make it, not because we're so good, but because He's so good. Sometimes people say, well, I'm just going to hold on to God. No, I'm glad He's holding on to me. Because I'm full of failure, I'm full of mistakes and shortcomings, but Jesus Christ, He never fails. And when you put your trust in Him, He makes you this promise. He said, I'll go with you all the way, even to the end of the world. That's why Jesus said here to the disciples, He says to you and me, let not your heart be troubled. You believe in God, believe also in me, in my Father's house. Oh, praise God, that place called heaven. In my Father's house are many mansions. If it were not so, I would have told you. I go to prepare a place for you. And if I go and prepare a place for you, I will come again. Oh, praise God, Jesus Christ, He is coming back. I will come again and receive you unto myself. That where I am, get a hold of this. Jesus said, where I am, there you may be also. God's plan is for you and me to spend eternity with Him. That's why He sent His Son, Jesus, to die in our place, to go through all the punishment and the pain of Calvary. Jesus paid it all because He loves you, because He loves me. He wants to spend eternity with us. And the only way that can happen is for you and me to put our trust in the Lord Jesus Christ, not in church membership, not in good deeds, not in praying enough, not in reading the Bible. All these things are good, but they won't save you. Faith in the Lord Jesus Christ, that's what saves you. Paul said like this in the book of Ephesians, chapter number 2, verse number 8, for by grace, what is grace? Undeserved, unearned, unmerited favor, God doing for us what we can't do for ourselves. I can't save myself. That's why I need Jesus. For by grace are you saved through faith. Notice, not through good works, not through your performance, but through faith. Faith in the Lord Jesus Christ. For by grace are you saved through faith. and that not of yourselves. It is the gift of God. Notice that. You can't earn salvation. You can't be good enough. It's a gift to be received. Praise God, when you receive Jesus, you receive eternal life, you receive the promise, you're going to spend eternity with the Lord Jesus Christ. That's a reason to shout today. That's a reason to be excited, because Jesus paid it all so you and I could spend eternity with Him. The Bible said, it is the gift of God, not of works, lest any man should boast. For we are His workmanship, created in Christ Jesus unto good works, which God hath before ordained that we should walk in them. For by grace are you saved, not because of your performance, not because of your good works, but your faith in the Lord Jesus Christ. Paul said, I'm not ashamed of the gospel of Christ, for it is the power of God unto salvation to everyone that believeth. Paul said, the only thing I know is Jesus Christ and Him crucified. Jesus paid it all. He paid the price for our salvation. A few years ago, just before my dad went to heaven, he looked at me, and he had lived his life putting his faith in the Lord Jesus Christ. He looked at me one day with such joy in his eyes, and he said, Son, I'm going home. And I said, Dad, I'm going to miss you, but I'm going to see you again. My dad went on to heaven. My mom's in heaven. I've got loved ones in heaven. But you know, dear friend, I'm not sad. I'm not depressed. Oh, yes, there's days that I miss them. But I'm not sad, because one day I'm going to see them again. How do you know that? Because I put my faith in the Lord Jesus Christ. On March the 9th, 1969, as a young boy with simple childlike faith, I said, Jesus, be my Lord and Savior. I trust you with my salvation. That Sunday morning, I was born again, born into God's family. And God said, I'm going to go with you all the way, even to the end of the world. The good news is today, you can know that you're going to heaven, because Jesus Christ came and He paid for all of your sin, past, present, future. Today, if you'll just put your trust in the Lord Jesus Christ, just right now, say, Lord Jesus, I believe you died for all my sins. You were buried and you rose again, and I receive you by faith. Jesus, be my Lord and Savior. If you'll take that step of faith, Jesus Christ will move in, cause you to be born again. Then you can get into God's Word and begin to see some of the promises that He's made to you as a believer. And all praise God, when you begin to see what Jesus has provided, you'll get excited, you'll begin to walk in victory, and you can say, I know that I know that I know that I'm going to heaven, because my faith is not in my good works, not in my performance, but my faith is in the shed blood of the Lord Jesus Christ. Jesus paid the price for my salvation. And because I put my trust in Him, when I leave this life, I'm going to heaven.
0: 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It is Reverend Keaton's hope that you've been blessed by this broadcast and that your faith has been strengthened. Remember, to be able to be the light to others, you first need to receive the light by receiving the Lord Jesus Christ as your personal Lord and Savior. Reverend Keaton encourages you to call on Jesus to receive forgiveness from sin today. Reverend Keaton would like to hear from you. You may write to him this way. Reverend Greg Keaton, Post Office Box 291, Marion, Indiana, 46952. That's Reverend Greg Keaton, Post Office Box 291, Marion, Indiana, 46952. And tune in again at this same time next week for Send the Light.
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3: Good morning. I want to thank you for joining us here at Christian Heritage. We are continuing our study on the Sermon on the Mount, which can be found in Matthew chapter 5, 6, and 7. Now, this week, we are going to kind of look at the introduction of this message that Jesus teaches. The Sermon on the Mount is the most famous and the most important message ever preached to Christians, and we would be wise to go and to read it. So I want to encourage you to read Matthew chapter 5, 6, and 7. And so as we get ready to go to the mountains where Jesus taught this sermon, let's go back one chapter in Matthew chapter 4, verse 25, which is the chapter before the Sermon on the Mount starts. Matthew 4:25 says this, "Great multitudes followed him," that's Jesus, "from Galilee and from Decapolis and Jerusalem, Judea, and beyond the Jordan." So I want you to picture this. Jesus is really just starting his ministry at this point, and he has multitudes, a huge following. Now, with that in mind, let's move to Matthew chapter 5, verse 1, which is the very beginning of the Sermon on the Mount. "And seeing the multitudes, he," Jesus, "went up on a mountain, and when he was seated, his disciples came to him." So one thing I want you to realize before we really get into the Sermon on the Mount is this. Before Jesus went to the multitudes, he went up the mountain. And man, that is good. I want to encourage you. I want to challenge you this morning to go to the mountain with Jesus. Take some time in his presence. Take a deep breath of his promises for your life. See, Jesus left the masses of people and took his disciples up a mountain. And it took some work to climb this mountain. There was no lazy people that made it to this meeting. There were no padded seats or air conditioning at this church service. It took some work to get up the mountain. And Jesus knew that. See, this Sermon on the Mountain is very symbolic. And I want to say this about the Sermon on the Mount. Matthew chapter 5, 6, and 7 is not for the multitudes. The Sermon on the Mount is for the followers of Jesus. The first thing we have to notice is that this Sermon on the Mount, it's not for everybody. It's not for the multitudes. Jesus is not here talking to the multitudes. He is talking to followers. And unless a person is a disciple of Jesus Christ, they're going to have an extremely difficult time with the Sermon on the Mount because it doesn't have application to them. It has application only to followers of Jesus. So seeing the multitudes, Jesus left the multitudes and he went up into the mountains. And when his disciples had come to him and opened and sat down, Jesus began to open his mouth and preach this sermon. And while we're talking about a prophet, Jesus, who was the greatest prophet, while we're talking about a prophet on a mountain, I want to ask this question. When was the last time that someone came down from a mountain with instructions from the Lord? If you know your Bible and you know back in Exodus, remember, Moses was on a mountain with God and he came down with two stone tablets known as the Ten Commandments. Through Moses came the law for the Jews to follow. Jesus came in, and this is what he said in the opening of his sermon. "Do not think that I have came to destroy the law or the prophets. I did not come to destroy, but to fulfill." See, the Sermon on the Mount is God's law for New Testament, born again, Jesus following Christians. Jesus went up to the mountain to raise the level of his followers' thinking. Right? I don't think it was by chance that Jesus went up to a mountain just to give this sermon. I think he's telling us that in order to follow him, we must have a different level of thinking and a different level of living. See, God's people are called to be different. You and I, as believers and followers of Jesus Christ, are called to be separated, right? Jesus is calling us up to the mountain. He's calling you and I to be different than the world. We'll get into that a little bit more next week, but we have to understand that there's a reason that Jesus is up on the mountain. So when you hear the Sermon on the Mount, I want you to remember, Jesus left the multitudes. He wasn't too worried about a crowd. He was worried about his disciples. And listen, as churches and as believers, we're called to make disciples. We're not called to make churchgoers. We're called to make disciples, right? And so as followers of Jesus Christ, we have to read this Sermon on the Mount and allow it to challenge us. So let me just ask you this question. Have you been to the mountain with Jesus lately? Have you breathed his air? Have you allowed the Spirit of God to fill you, encourage you, and lead you? Have you seen things from His point of view? Have you allowed God to bring things into perspective and to give you a correct focus on life? Now, I want to ask you this question. Have you ever met someone who, they've been in the mountains with Jesus, right? How do you know? How do you recognize somebody that's been to the mountains with Jesus? Well, Paul gives us a great description in Colossians chapter 3. We have a great clue as to whether someone has been to the mountains with Jesus or not. And it's Colossians chapter 3, verses 1 and 2. It's some of my favorite verses in the entire Bible. This is what it says. If then you were raised with Christ, seek those things which are above, where Christ is, sitting at the right hand of God. Set your mind on things above, not on things on the earth. The Bible tells us that we walk by faith, not by sight. See, people who have been to the mountain with Jesus, they face the same problems in life that others do. Their challenges are just as severe as the next person. But man, they have a peace. It's this almost like a stubborn peace that surrounds them like the clouds surround the mountains. I'll never forget, my wife and I, we take our family to Gatlinburg, Tennessee, almost every year. And I'll never forget, one year we were walking up the mountain and my boys said, "Look, Dad, we're getting ready to walk into the clouds." And it was incredible because when we got to one of these the towers at one of the mountain peaks, there's this very tall tower that you go up into. And as you get to the top of this tower, your head is literally in the clouds. And it was incredible. My boys were just amazed that they were up into the clouds. And so was I. I was actually a little nervous, to be honest with you. I'm not a huge fan of heights. But when you're up, and when you're on the mountain with the Lord, there is this almost like a cloud. I just picture that cloud that surrounded me up in the mountains of Gatlinburg. I just picture the cloud of the Spirit of God surrounding me. And I have to know, we have to know that there is more to this life than what we know and see. See, we don't have to live with a confidence that depends on budgets and bank accounts or promotions. We can live with a contagious joy that illuminates and a delight that just sparkles in our eyes when you've been with the Lord. See, those that have been to the mountain with Jesus, you can find them in the valley, but their head's usually in the clouds, right? They know that the mountain is just a decision away. And this morning, I want to start with a challenge as we get into the Sermon on the Mount. I want to challenge you to go up to the mountain. And before we really dive into this Sermon on the Mount, I just have to stop and encourage you. Man, we go through a lot of stuff in this life, and a lot of things hang on to us and attach themselves. And man, there's weights, and there's pressures, and there's stress, and there's all these different things. But can I just encourage you this morning to stop and take time to be in the presence of Jesus? Being in God's presence changes everything. I believe that a second in the presence of God can do better than anything else in this world. One second in God's presence can do more than anything else this world has to offer. David said, "One day, better is one day in your courts than a thousand elsewhere." So can I just challenge you to go up to the mountain with Jesus? Maybe you need just to relieve some stress. Maybe you just need to remind yourself of who Christ is. Maybe you need to challenge yourself to be separated from the things of this world. A challenge to go against the normal patterns of this world and to raise your level of faith and to allow the presence of God to fill you and change you. Amen. So I want us to end with a scripture that's found at the end of the Sermon on the Mount. And then next week, we're really going to get into diving into this message that Jesus preached. But listen to the words of Jesus at the end of the Sermon on the Mount. Matthew chapter 7, verses 24 and 25 says this: "Therefore, whoever hears these sayings of mine and does them, I will liken him to a wise man who built his house on the rock. And the rain descended, the floods came, and the winds blew and beat on that house. And it did not fall, for it was founded on the rock. I want to close with this story. In the mid-1970s, I don't know exactly when it was, but I do know Steven Spielberg produced a movie called Jaws. Have you ever seen the movie Jaws? I'm sure many of you have at least heard of it. Most of you have probably seen the movie Jaws. I'll never forget. I was a boy. I couldn't have been over 10 years old, maybe 10, 11 years old. And I remember we were going to Disney the next day. My family, we had our car packed. And I mean, it was really early, like 4 a.m. My parents were getting up and taking me and my brother, and we were going to Disney World in Florida. And I stayed up all night watching movies. And the last movie that I watched before that night, before I fell asleep, was the movie Jaws. I seen it for the first time. And I'm just telling you, it was in the middle of the night, and I was absolutely terrified. I mean, I remember being so scared of sharks after that movie. I refused to stick my toe into the ocean. I was petrified. I also remember that while we were there at Universal Studios, they had a Jaws ride where this mechanical shark would like jump into your boat. And I mean, there was no way I was going near that ride. I just thought that was a horrible idea. But in the movie Jaws, if you've seen it, there's an iconic scene that has the boat captain, the scientist, and the main character, the police chief. They set sail in search of this killer shark. No one had ever seen it before. There's just stories of it. But these three men did. And when they seen the shark, Jaws, they nearly fell over in fright. And the police chief delivered one of the most famous lines in movie history when he goes to the captain and says, "You're gonna need a bigger boat," right? Their boat was no match for their opponent. The boat that they were on compared to the shark Jaws, I mean, it makes me a little scared just thinking about it. I don't like being out in the sea for that reason. But I want you to imagine that instead of being on that old boat that they were in the movie, I want you to pretend that they were on this ship called the Seawise Giant. You can look this up. It was the largest boat ever built. Picture this. This boat, the Seawise Giant, it's more than 4 football fields long. That's unbelievable. It had a cargo capacity of more than 560,000 tons. Let me just try to explain to you how large that is. In the room where we do our Bible studies, we can fit, I don't know, maybe 20 elephants in there, right? That's a lot of elephants. 20, maybe 30. That's a lot of elephants. There's no room for anything else. You can fit over 22,000 elephants in the Seawise Giant. This boat is ginormous. Imagine these three men in the Seawise Giant. Huge boat. They look down and they see Jaws, the shark. Do you think they would have been afraid? No. They wouldn't have. Why? Because it would barely even show up on the radar. Now, it wouldn't have made for good cinema, but the point I'm trying to make is this. What vantage point are you looking at life from? The stuff in this life do not compare to the glories that await us in heaven.
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5: 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But listen, that's all I got for my intro. Now let's get ready for a great word that's going to touch your life, all right? So let's get into the word. Here we go. All right, you guys ready? All right, now before we go any further, please help me welcome Peru and everybody online. Put your hands together for them. Praise God. Yeah. Thank you for being a part of what we got going on here. Now let's pray and we're going to get right into it. Father, I thank you for each and every person under the sound of my voice. Thank you for all that you're doing in each and every one of our hearts, God. We love you. We honor you. We honor your word, God. I pray that you would transform us from the inside out. I thank you for doing that. In Jesus' name, everyone says, amen. All right, so we're in this series, you asked for it, where you guys have sent in the questions, and man, we are going through them. I'm trying as best I can to get through as many as possible. I want to encourage you also, every day of the week, I'm creating a video. They're usually about 15 minutes long, a little bit longer sometimes. And apparently on the last video, I had my dress shirt on, and I stood up, and you notice I had shorts on, which created a different dynamic, but hey, it was good. I didn't even realize it until last night at church. You know, whenever I came to church, they're like, hey, I liked your camo shorts. You saw me in my camo shorts. But anyway, hey, it's pretty cool. So in those videos, I'm trying to do three or four, you know, and who knows, I may end up doing this whole series and just continuing to answer those questions. Okay. I love doing the videos, guys. I really do. And hopefully it's a blessing to you. Now, this week I got some great questions and I believe with all my heart, we're really going to get into it. Now, I want to remind you, everybody, that each and every one of these questions, just like the ones we've had in the past, could be a whole series of itself, okay? So there's no way for me to exhaust everything that I'm going to say. I'm answering it, you know, I'm giving you bare bones answers in some of them, and some of them I'm going a little bit deeper. But the truth of the matter is every one of these are worthy of a lot more teaching, okay? So I just want you to know that we're not exhausting things. And also there's been some people that as we've gone through and answered questions, they've sent in like another question with that question through an email. And listen, I'll get to those. You know, I'm trying to get through some of those each week as far as just knocking them out. But the reality is, there's no way to cover it all, but we're doing our best. Okay, so now, let's get into it. This is a good one. I'm super excited about it. Here's what it says. If God is unchanging, why do some of his commands seem different between the Old and New Testament? This is a phenomenal question, and oftentimes, whenever you get people that are new in the faith and just starting to grow in the Bible and just starting to understand how God put all this stuff together, they have this idea, and here's the idea. This is their question. I'm going to give it to you in a statement form in my words. Here's the way people struggle with it. The God of the Old Testament is the God of wrath, while the God of the New Testament is the God of love. There are people that think that. This is the question, but this is what they're processing. They look at the Old Testament and they're like, oh my goodness, God will wipe folks out if you act crazy. Come on, how many of you want to go back to the Old Testament? No, I'm glad we're not. And then you have the New Testament where it seems like, you know, Jesus is like, you know, just love everybody, all that. Nothing could be further from the truth, everybody. This is a misunderstanding in the Bible. Listen to this, everybody. This is simply a misunderstanding about God's progressive revelation to mankind. I want to explain it this way. And if you can grab a hold of this principle, I think it'll help. All right. So get this, everybody. Now, I'm going to ask you a couple questions about the Garden of Eden, okay? Did Adam and Eve, they're in the garden. We know that God met with them. They were walking in the garden daily, so on and so forth. In that, do you believe that Adam and Eve knew that God loved them? Yeah, okay. But do you think they understood to the depth that God loved them? I don't believe so. I believe it would be more like, and this is Charlie's interpretation of this, okay? So whenever, like my grandson, he's 4, my granddaughter, she's 7, I tell my grandkids, I love you, Emerson. I love you, Owen. I love you. You know what I mean? Now, what they hear is, Papa loves you. What I mean when I say that is, listen, I'm going to lay it all down. Something goes down, you're going to be the first one I protect. Nobody's touching you. Nobody, come on, y'all, where are my dudes at? You know what I'm saying? It all go. Listen, ain't nothing happening. As long as I'm standing here and there's breath, say, I love Jesus, me too. And I'll pray for you. All right, as I take care of whatever we got to take care of. Y'all hearing what I'm saying? Now watch. But when my grandkids hear it, they just hear, Papa loves you. Okay? I think it's very similar with Adam and Eve in the garden. They knew God loved them, but they did not know to what extent God would go to show his love for them. And I'm talking about humanity in general. So let's go it this way. You ready? It would take the work of the cross for mankind to really understand how much God loves them. Does that make sense? Without the work of the cross, the God loves you doesn't mean anything. But truthfully, the judgment of God was on the cross. So you can't really understand God's judgment until you understand the cross. And the cross and the judgment of God work together for us to comprehend how much God loves us. Does that make sense, everybody? Now, I say that to say, you don't get that in Genesis. It takes thousands of years for God to continually reveal himself before people get what God was really trying to say and do. Does that make sense, everybody? Okay, so here's my point. Old and New Testament. There's a difference between the Old and New Testament, all right? Jesus is concealed in the Old Testament, while in the New Testament, Jesus is revealed. Everything in the Old Testament is about concealing something. Everything in the New Testament is about revealing.

over the one ram and that ram kill that one. It represents sin. I'm thankful now that I understand that that ram did not get killed because that ram represented me and you. And in the ram that was perfect, without spot or blemish, with no sin confessed over it, guess what? It was sacrificed. Thanks be to God, Jesus was sacrificed, the perfect Lamb of God who takes away the sins of the world. See, now that's concealed and revealed. So that's what you see with the Old Testament versus New. Now get this, everybody. God's plan is concealed. In the New Testament, it is revealed. And a lot of people struggle with this. A lot of people struggle with this because they see God in the Old Testament. He would take the giant race that was there, the Amalekites and all the Ites. Sorry if you got an Ites name. But the Ites, and God would say to them, go in and wipe them out. Just kill them all. And you read that and you're like, oh my goodness, God had no mercy. No, God is full of mercy. But why did God do that? I'll use another one, Sodom and Gomorrah. God took, angels came down and said, hey, wipe the place out. Now you and I, we look at that and we're like, how does that reconcile with who Jesus is? Jesus loves, Jesus cares, Jesus died. How do we reconcile that? It's very simple, everybody. Listen to this. In your physical body, and I'm just going to exaggerate to be silly, but you'll get the point. If your thumb has cancer and you cut it off to save the body, does that make sense? Okay, two people. Where are we at, y'all? Come on. If your thumb has cancer and you cut the thumb off to save the body, does that make sense? Yeah. If your hand has cancer and you cut it off to save the body, does that make sense? Okay, now, same principle, okay? In the Old Testament, you have groups and nations that would become so wicked and evil and so vile that there was no way to turn them back to repentance. Their conscience had been given over to ungodly things. There was no way of saving them. And listen to this, everybody. Unlike the New Testament, in the Old Testament, a man could not be born again. So there was nothing that would ever change the heart of man. You and I live under the new covenant. You can become wicked and vile, but as long as you come back to the Lord and repent and get your heart right, guess what? He'll take that heart out of you, give you a new heart, and transform your heart, transform your life, and transform your mind. Amen? Okay, but under the old covenant, they would become so wicked and vile, there was no way out. So watch this. Rather than that sin or that perversion or that ungodliness pollute the whole earth, it would be better to cut it out like a cancer so that the rest of the body is saved. Am I making sense, everybody? Now, you and I, we can talk like that, and it makes total sense. But that's what you see. God's plan is concealed. In the New Testament, it's revealed. Watch this. God's purpose is concealed in the Old Testament. But get this, God's purpose in the New is absolutely revealed. So I say all that to make sure that we understand that the Old Testament and the New Testament are one and the same book, but they're operating together. So get this, you ready? God is the same in the Old Testament as the New. And what I'm going to do is I'm going to show you Old Testament scriptures that deal with the mercy of God. And then I'm going to show you New Testament scriptures that deal with the justice of God or the wrath of God. Then I'm going to show you that I am of the opinion, you don't have to agree, I am of the opinion that the New Testament has more to do with judgment than the Old. There's actually less judgment in the Old than there is in the New. Let's go here. And the Lord passed before him and proclaimed, the Lord your God, the Lord God, the merciful and gracious, long-suffering, abounding in goodness and truth. That's in your Old Testament. How about this one? You ready? Look at this. The Lord is long-suffering, abundant in mercy, forgiving the iniquity and transgressions, but he is by no means clears the guilty. By no means. Look at this now, Old Testament. For the Lord your God is a merciful God. He will not forsake you nor destroy you, nor forget the covenant of which he had with the fathers, which he swore to them. He is merciful. He's kind. He's all those things. Then I just list a bunch of scriptures here that you can look in your own time. But he is merciful. In the Old Testament, he is merciful. He's loving. He's kind. He's not any different in the New than he was in the Old. Now let's flip it around. Let's look at the New Testament.

The New Testament. But in accordance to your hardness of your impotent heart, you are treasuring up for yourself wrath in the day of wrath and revelation of the righteous judgment of God. In other words, watch this now. This is important that we understand, because it seems like right now in this time period, God is not judging people quick. He's not. Why? Because Jesus came and died on the cross. Now, I want everybody to understand this. When you understand that in the Old Testament, you did bad, you got bad. When? Then. Okay? Jesus comes, dies on the cross. His dying on the cross was to abolish, appease the wrath of God. So everything that he received on the cross, we deserved. Would you all agree with that? Okay, so watch. Now, during this time period, 2,000 years so far of church history, Jesus took all the sins of the world. But if you die without Jesus, now you're accountable for the very thing that he already took the punishment for, except you didn't exchange it. You didn't give it to God. So since you didn't give it to God, now you are subject to the justice of God. You're a sinner. You messed up. Now you have to be punished for the sin that you've committed. Making sense? So during our lifetime, it looks like we're not being punished for things that we do wrong. That's because we're treasuring it up. Everyone who's living is treasuring up the wrath of God till the end of their life. Look at this. It says this, Romans 1:18. For the wrath of God is revealed from heaven against all ungodliness, unrighteousness of men who suppress the truth in unrighteousness. So the wrath of God is still applicable to today. Now, here's what I want you to understand. This is important, I know, because I put it there. The age-old mistake. Now, listen to this. I'm going to give you 2 seconds of this. And again, we could do a whole series, and I actually did a whole series on this. The Bible should be interpreted in 3 groups, not 2. Whenever people read the Bible, they read Old Testament, New Testament. That's how people read it. Nothing wrong with that. It's just not the most accurate. For the first 2,500 years of human history, from Adam all the way till the giving of the law, Moses, God dealt with man through grace and faith. This is where you get Abraham. How many of you know Cain killed Abel, but God didn't have Cain killed? That's grace and mercy. Actually, God put a mark on him to protect him. That's grace and mercy. Fast forward. From the law till the cross, 1,500 years, that do good, get good. Do bad, you get bad. From the cross to now, guess what God's back to? Faith and grace. God gives grace. He gives mercy. But that time period is going to end, and I believe very shortly. Here's the deal. The age-old mistake, watch this. God's kindness, patience, and mercy during times of grace and faith, mercy toward sin, has always been misunderstood as passivity and blessing ungodliness in the earth. As a pastor, it rubs me wrong whenever I see pastors or clergy people dressed up in LGBT or supporting abortion, supporting some of the most insane, ungodly, sinful things on the planet. And people are celebrating it. And I'm like, you're not worthy to be called the office you supposedly stand in. Because even ungodly people know that's ungodly. How dare you make a mockery of the things of God? And what happens is they think because they're doing it and God's not judging them immediately, they're getting away with it. Let me assure you this, that will not continue forever. There will be a day of reckoning. There will be a day when all the books will be settled. Listen to this. Then mankind is shocked whenever God punishes sin. So God deals with mankind through grace and mercy, grace and mercy, grace and mercy, until he's like, you know what? Popeye. Y'all don't know what I'm talking about? I've had all I can stands and I can't stands no more. And then he judges it and people are like, God's mean. No, not God's not mean. It's just for 2,000 years, people have taken advantage of the mercy and grace of God. Am I making sense, everybody? Listen to this. This is my opinion. The New Testament has considerably more judgment than the Old Testament, for sure. The one entire book is dedicated to judgment. That is the revelation of Jesus Christ. I'm here to tell you, God will end this entire thing with judgment. Watch this.
Revelation 1 to 3, Jesus judges the churches. Revelation 4 and 5, Jesus is worthy to open up the scrolls. In Revelation 6 through 16, this one all literally, it is breaking loose. The seals, the trumpets, and the bowls. What happens is natural disasters, economic turmoil, and plagues. Why? The wrath of God is being poured out on the earth. The first 3.5 years of what is called the tribulation is the wrath of God. The second half of the tribulation is called the great wrath of God. 1/3 of the earth is wiped out. 1/3 of the living creatures are gone. It gets bad, and people are going to be like, oh my goodness, what's going on? Listen, I told you, God's wrath will be poured out. And guess who's doing it? Jesus. I know we have this idea of, anybody know what I mean? Anybody see those little bitty Jesuses? You know, I mean, they're pretty popular. I thought about bringing one out here. But you got the little Jesus-y? Because that's what people picture. But can I assure you, in the book of Revelation, he is not the... He's a bad dude, man. He comes back to rule and reign. He is awesome in power. Listen to this, Revelation 19:11, and I love, it's easy to remember if you're a dude. Revelation 19:11, come on, 45. So. 1911 is one of the greatest pistols ever made, all right? Shoots like butter, baby, all right? But anyway, all right, here's Revelation 19:11. Here we go. Jesus is the rider of the white horse. He judges and makes war in righteousness, defeating the Antichrist and the false prophet. How does he do it? Making war. I'll give you the verses. Revelation 20, Jesus is at the great white throne. Judgment, that's what it's called. There's considerably more judgment in the new than the old. Here it is, Revelation 19:11. You'll never forget this. Here it is. Now I saw heaven open, and behold, a white horse, and he who sat on him was little bitty with a robe and a smile. No, faithful and true, and in righteousness, watch this, he judges. I just don't believe God should judge people. He judges, let me give you the rest of the verse because it's really good, and makes war. He goes, you want to pick a fight? Pick it with me. He comes back and sets the record straight, y'all. He comes to make peace. He didn't even come for that. He comes to pick a fight with everybody that's picked a fight for thousands of years. He's done with the fighting. You want a war? Let's bring it. Who's as powerful as I am? Nobody. He comes to make war. Make war. I mean, that's no joke right there. How about this one? Hebrews 13:2. And do not forget to enter. Oh, whoa, I skipped something there. Here we go. All right. Revelation 19:15. Now out of his mouth, the sharp two-edged sword, that with it he should strike the nations. That's judgment. And he himself will rule them with a rod of iron. Listen, he's not like Trump. He's not like here to make a deal. Y'all getting what I'm saying? He's like, hey, here is the deal. This is the way we're rolling. If you don't like it, we got a place in the underworld for you. Come on, y'all getting what I'm saying? I just want you to see, and I'm kind of exaggerating on purpose, because I want you to understand that the God of the Old Testament is no different than the God of the New. The only thing for 2,000 years that has separated us is the cross that Jesus died on. It is what gave us the mercy and grace for this time period. But I assure you, those who die without it will see the wrath of God. That is not me being, you know, extravagant. That's me preaching what the Bible says. Let's go a little bit further. And he himself ruled them with a rod of iron. He himself treads the winepress in the fierceness of the wrath of the Almighty God. And he has a robe on his... And he has a robe and on his thigh a name written. Guess what it is? King of kings and Lord of lords. In other words, I own the place and I run the place. Y'all getting what I'm saying? And I don't know about y'all, but I can't wait. I'm excited about it, all right? Look at this one. You ready? And again, I'm just trying to show you. Hebrews, Jesus is the same yesterday, today, and what? He's no different. Look at 2 Peter. Why hasn't God done it in this 2,000-year period of time? This verse right here. For the Lord is not slack concerning his promises, as some count slackness,
but his long-suffering towards us for humanity's sake, not willing that any should what? Perish, but that all should come to repentance. So he's not quick to judge. Please don't misunderstand. I'm not saying he's even happy about judgment. He sent his son to the cross so he wouldn't have to. But when you don't want the Christ, you end up with the judgment. Am I making sense, everybody? And I'm going to give you even one greater than that. And again, I could do a whole series on this, but just hear my heart. It's not the Father who judges. See, it's not the Father who judges. Jesus, the Father judges no one, according to what Jesus said. Why? Jesus died on the cross. Guess who judges the earth from this point on? Jesus. Jesus is the judge of the earth. All right? That's important to understand. So he's the same God. Can I get an amen? All right. So now let's get in. Hopefully I answered that. He's the same God. Let's get into question two. Here it is. Do you believe that you can have a physical interaction or a conversation with an angel? Well, according to the Bible, I believe you can. I'm going to show you a couple of instances of that. Hebrews 13:2 says this. Do not forget to entertain strangers, for by doing so, you will unwittingly entertain what? Angels. Now, I got a long story, but I'm going to make it real short for time. Years ago, I was in the military. We were leaving Lake Charles, Louisiana. I was headed back to Florida. I was on vacation with my mom and my dad's house. And I went up to this gas station, and I filled up, and then I went in to pay. Does anybody remember when you could do that? Remember when people trusted you? You know, you can pull up, get gas, go in and pay. I come back out, and as I'm turning, there was this man. He looked homeless, all right? I say he looked homeless. You'll get why here in a minute. He looked homeless. He was sitting there on a curb. I could take you to that gas station today, okay, if it's still there. I can take you right there. Got gas. Michelle, she's already asleep in the car, laid back in the seat, sleeping, all right? And I get gas, get back in the car, and I had a little bit of cash on me. I'm going to say it was less than 20 bucks, probably 10, 15 bucks. I don't know. It was a little bit of cash. As I get in the car, I just felt like the Lord said, hey, go give that man some money. I'm like, all right. So I hop out of the car and I walk over. Now he's homeless. He's in rags. He's homeless. He long, scraggly hair. Just looked homeless to me. I walk over and I said, excuse me, sir. As soon as I did that, I kid you not, God is my witness, he looks up to me with the perfect face. You know what I mean by you can tell when somebody's lived hard and you can tell when someone hasn't lived hard? This man had not lived hard. His face does not match what he's dressed in or what his hair looked like. I looked at him and he's got beautiful blue eyes. Now, for a dude to say that, you know... Gotta watch where I'm going, but I was like, God, and just a perfect face. And I said, excuse me, sir. He goes, yes, sir. Now, that caught me off guard because you don't expect homeless people to talk like that. He goes, yes, sir. I go, sir, I just feel like I should give you this. He looked at me, he goes, thank you. Big old smile, grin. I was like, what's going on? And I got back in the car. I drove down the road. I'm probably 5 to 7 miles down the road, and I am processing this like overtime. And finally, I'm like, Michelle, wake up. What? I think I just saw an angel. She thinks I'm cuckoo, still to this day. But to me, now, if I get to heaven and it was a homeless dude, okay. He, best looking homeless dude I ever seen in my life, all right? That's all I got to say. But I do believe that we can have encounters, and we have them more than what we think. That would be my first thing. My second thing is I can't tell you how many times I've talked to people who are maybe in a car accident or in a traumatic situation. Somebody shows up, and then they're gone, and no one knows how, when, where, what happened. I believe oftentimes angels are interacting in our lives, and we don't even realize it. Now, let me show you an example of that, because this is interesting. Genesis 18:1, this is the story of Abraham.
He's about to meet three angels. One of them is Christ, Jesus, all right? Pre-incarnate, before Mary, okay? In the Old Testament. It's called a Christophany, all right? But here it is. Then the Lord appeared to Abraham by the terebinth tree in Mamre, and as he was sitting up by the tent of the heat of the day, in the heat of the day, he lifted up his eyes and he looked, and behold, three men were standing by him. Notice he identifies them as men. And when he saw them, he ran from the tent to the door of the meeting and bowed himself to the ground. And he said, my Lord, it's Jesus, all right? If I have found favor in your sight, do not pass by your servant. Now, I'm going to give you the story just in fast forward. Next thing you know, the angel and Jesus tells him, hey, get Lot out of Sodom and Gomorrah. We're wiping the place out. He says, and he goes through that. If there are 50 righteous, would you save it? Is there 40, 30, 20, 10? No, you're not going to save it. All right, you're not going to save it? Get Lot out. So here's the story. Now the two angels came to Sodom and Gomorrah that evening. Two angels. So are they angels? All right. Watch. And Lot was sitting at the gate of Sodom. And when Lot saw them, he arose and met them. And he bowed himself, his face toward the ground. Now watch this next part. Now before they laid down, the men of the city and the men of Sodom, both old and young, all the people from every quarter, surrounded the house. Listen to what they say. And they called Lot and said to him, where are the men? They saw them as men. They saw them as men, not angels. Even though we know from the text, they're angels. You hear what I'm saying? So they appeared as men. Men who came out tonight. He says, bring them out to us that we may know them carnally. And that's obviously sexually. So you know, and what happens? The angels strike them all with blindness. Then they get Lot and his family out of the city. And then those two angels wipe out two cities. You go into the Bible and you read what angels can do. They're bad dudes, man. They can do a lot with God's power, no doubt about it. So does that make sense? Do I believe angels, we can encounter angels? Absolutely. They're oftentimes, usually, they present themselves as men. Here's the difference, though. You ready? They should never be worshiped. They should never be worshiped. And we could wear you out with that. They should never be worshiped, okay? Now, let's go into the next part of the same type of question, paralleling that. It says, at the time of the disciples came to Jesus saying, whoops, how did I do that? Okay, yep, okay, we're there. All right, here we go. All right, do we have guardian angels? Do we have guardian angels? Now, I'm going to give you the text, and I'm going to give you what people say. I'm going to give you two options, because there's an option A, and there's an option B, then there's an option all of the above. Here it is. At the time of the disciples came to Jesus saying, who then is the greatest in the kingdom of heaven? Then Jesus called the little children to him, and he set them in the midst of them and said, assuredly, I say to you, unless you are converted and become as a little children, you will by no means enter into the kingdom of heaven. So is he first dealing with children? Okay, we're partly cloudy on that. Are we talking about children? But then does he convert that over to talking about believers? Yeah, right there. So is he talking about children or believers? There's the debate. Look at the next verse. He says, therefore, whoever humbles himself as a little child is the greatest in the kingdom of heaven. Whoever receives one as a little child in my name receives me. Now watch this. Loving Jesus. But whoever causes one of these little ones who believe in me to sin, it would be better for him to have a millstone that were hung around his neck and him to be drowned in the depths of the sea. Little bitty loving Jesus. But even Jesus said, you mess with kids, get you a rope and a rock. You see what I'm saying? And again, I'm just blowing this idea. We have this idea, and it's so sad, because what it does is it takes the gospel and it makes it so soft that men can't identify with it. And what I'm trying to say is that you can be a man, you can be a dude, and still love Jesus. Jesus is not soft, y'all. He's not soft. And I believe with all my heart, this is one of the reasons men have a hard time identifying sometimes with church and with church people, because they see Jesus as being soft. Jesus is not soft.
Look at this. Woe to the world because of offense, for offenses must come, but woe be to the one whom offenses come. Now watch this next part. Take heed that you do not despise one of these little ones, for I say to you that in heaven their angels always see the face of my Father who is in heaven. Now, the debate is all about who are the little ones. If you are converted as one of these little ones, my personal opinion, I believe the context is talking about children. There are some people that will say, no, it's talking about believers. Now, I will expand that and say it this way. I believe it's both. I believe it's all the above. Why? The angel of the Lord, this is Psalms. The angel of the Lord encampeth around those who fear him. Do I believe we have angelic protection? Absolutely. I pray, when I pray for people, Lord, surround them with your angels, you know, your ministering spirit. Surround them, Lord. The angel of the Lord encamps around those who fear him. I believe I have a guardian angel. I believe he's been beat up a lot, though, man. He's been through the ringer. When I get to heaven, he's going to be like, I'm done with that one. Give me another one. A little bit easier than that one. That one was tough. Maybe it's not true. It just feels that way. But anyway, all I'm trying to say is I do believe we have guardian angels. Now, when does that stop? I believe that whenever people resist the things of God and reject the things of God, I believe that angelic protection is no longer there. Now the demonic forces have authority over you. I believe it's at the point of your rejection of Jesus and the gospel that is when that protection is not there. But I definitely believe with all of my heart that the angels of the Lord encamps around those who are believers that love God, want to serve God, and submit to God. Can I get an amen on that? That's where I'm at. So I do believe we have angel protection day in, day out, praise God. That's what I believe. Now, let's get into this one. You ready? Do you ever wonder, since Adam and Eve were never kids, that they were horrified whenever their kids' teeth started falling out and no reason at all? Or, what was that? Let me tell you what I think. Here's what I believe happened, for sure. This is Charlie. This is the way it would have happened think about it. If you just have these kids, you know, Cain and Abel, they're 6 and 7 years old, their teeth start falling out. I thought it was a brilliant question. How many of you think it's a brilliant? Who thinks like this? Whoever you are, I think it's awesome, all right? Listen to this, you ready? Here's what I believe happened at that moment. Here's what happened. I can tell you, without even being there, here's what happened. Adam, what did you feed these kids? You know that's exactly what happened right there. All right. I thought that was a brilliant question. I thought it was fun. Listen to this next one. You ready? What is the difference between replacement theology and fulfillment theology? Well, very simple answer, nothing. Nothing, nothing. Listen, we talked about replacement theology last week, that there are people that believe it's a false teaching that Israel has now been replaced by the church and that the promises of God are no longer pertaining to Israel. That's not true. There's 1,000 reasons why, but nevertheless, replacement theology and fulfillment theology are two of the same sides of the same coin. Both stand principally on the idea that Israel has lost its divine place and has been replaced by the church. False teaching. Fulfillment theology just sounds softer. Are you a replacement theology guy? Oh, no. I'm a fulfillment theology guy. You went around the barn a different way. You ended up in the same place, though. Amen? Amen. That's all that is. And again, if you don't know what that is, I hit on that last week. But I thought it'd be good to nip that one. Here's the next one. You ready? If Job is the oldest book in the Bible, then what is the proper order the Bible is in the Bible? And what order should we read? Now, I'm going to give you the proper order of the Bible. Then I'm going to talk about how we should read the Bible and how we should dissect it, okay? And this, really, my next three questions kind of deal with all this kind of stuff, all right? First of all, the proper order of the Bible. Now, I'm spitballing, guys, spitballing. You'll notice not every book of the Bible is in this. I'm spitballing. The oldest book in your Bible, most believe, is the book of Job. It was written somewhere between 1500 and 1400 BC. They believe that Moses is the one who gathered that book and made it a part of the Old Testament, okay? So that's the oldest book. And they believe whenever he went to Egypt, that's where he got the book of Job,
Okay? Then you got the Pentateuch, which is the old five Old Testament books. Penta means five. Even though if you drove a Ford Pinto, you didn't have five tires. But I don't know where they got it. But anyway. All right. So Pentateuch, you have Genesis, Exodus, Leviticus, Numbers, Deuteronomy. Okay? So that's the Pentateuch. That's the oldest books in your Bible. Then you kind of move into the middle ground, And again, I'm not breaking every one of these down, but early, mid, monarch, prophetic books. That would be Psalms, Amos, Hosea, Isaiah, Micah, that center book. Then it kind of makes a shift, and there's kind of a dividing line in your Bible from there to the end, which we would call that kind of the Old Testament exile portion of it. Whenever the children of Israel were taken to Babylon, you know what I mean? This would cover Daniel, Ezekiel, all that, going all the way to Malachi and going all the way through there. Does that make sense? So in my mind, I'm always trying to convey this stuff in a palatable form so you can wrap your head around it. Think of it in three groups. Think of the first books are really the oldest, Job, along with the Pentateuch. Then you have the center of the books. Those are kind of the middle ground of the time period. And then the latter books are in the latter stage of the time period. So I hope that makes sense. Now, this is important because it goes into this next one. I still haven't talked about how to read it. Here's the deal. Here's another question that deals with this. As someone looking to study the Bible, this is important, everybody, listen to this. As someone looking to study the Bible, I have heard you say to start with the Gospels, and they're talking about reading. But after getting through the New Testament, how should we study the Old Testament? Now, and it says, or just study the Bible in general. Okay, in my mind, you're combining two different ideas in the question. You're asking me how to read it and how to study it. In my mind, I separate those two. There is a difference in my mind, and there is biblically, between reading your Bible and studying your Bible, okay? Which kind of goes into this, and I know I haven't answered the question, but just hear me out. How do we read it? First of all, we read it. Second of all, we study it. There is a difference. How should we read it? Listen to this. Start with the New Testament. Jesus is revealed in the New Testament. You don't want to spend all your time in the Old Testament if you don't know who Jesus is or how it works. You want to spend your time in the New Testament. Learn about Jesus, Matthew, Mark, Luke, John, Acts, Romans. That's where you want to spend them. Until you're grounded in those, stay in those. Now watch this. The order of the Bible is chronological with a few exceptions. So you could start in Genesis, but it's Jesus concealed. You want to get over there where Jesus is being revealed. Am I making sense? And I'm talking about reading. Now listen to this. They progressively build on each other, the revelation of Jesus. If I had it my way, and I was given a new believer a Bible, I would give them a Bible that started with Matthew, Mark, Luke, John. I would actually flip the Old Testament and New Testament in the way the Bible was there. I would put the Old Testament at the end and the New Testament at the beginning. But inevitably, people jack that up and think that Jesus came and then, you know, we created the earth. Which is not what I'm trying to say. But I do believe if they would spend the majority of their time there, it would be beneficial. Now, let's look at this. The order is not as important as much as the purpose is. Hear my heart on this, everybody. What are you trying to accomplish? I will tell you, matter of fact, the next question deals with, I'm going to come right back to this slide, but here's the next question. Is doing a 365-day chronological plan a good idea? Well, maybe for you, maybe not. I can tell you, people have asked me, how many times have you read the Bible through? I say, I don't know. I don't know as if I've ever read it through. Do I believe I've read every scripture in the Bible? Oh yeah, probably so, a couple times. But have I ever sat down? Now, there are some people that do that. At the Peru campus, we have Dick Walsh. He's a fabulous man. He reads through the Bible every year. I think he's done it like 30 times or something like that. I don't even know. I should have asked him before I got up here. But I don't know how many times. He reads through it every year. And you know what? For him, that's great. He gets something out of that. For Charlie, it doesn't work. Why? In the beginning, squirrel. Y'all hearing what I'm saying? Everybody's wired different. So for me, I just can't read over, in the beginning, God created the heavens and the earth. I get to verse 2, and the earth was without form and void. What?
How come the earth is without form and void? What's the word form and void? Bohu tohu in the Hebrew. What's bohu tohu mean? What's that mean? Oh, that's in Isaiah. Isaiah, for the Lord did not make the earth bohu tohu. Well, that's interesting. How do we? I ain't got to three verses. My point being this. There's a difference between reading the Bible and studying the Bible. My opinion would be first of all, whatever speaks to you, speaks to you. For Charlie, studying is way more effective than reading. For Charlie, you may be the opposite. You may be wired to where when every time you read it, the pages just come alive at you. For me, I have to study it to get there. All right? And that's just me, all right, everybody? Everybody's a little different, but hopefully I'm making sense. So get this, everybody. Whenever I come back to this, the order is not important. What is important is the purpose. What are you trying to get? All right? What are you trying to accomplish? What subjects are you studying? My simple study method. Here's the way I started, and I still do it to this day when I'm studying. Straight up. Back before the internet and all that, I had a Bible concordance. Bible concordance. I would take, let's use the word baptize, okay? I would take a legal notepad. I would write the word baptize at the top. I used to have stacks of these, everybody. I would write the word baptize. I would look up in the Bible Concordance. I'd write down every address that word appears in. And from Genesis all the way to Revelation, I just write it down. And then I'd go back, once I've written them all down, I would go back with my Bible, and I'd read every one of those verses in the Bible. So that I'm getting a picture and a snapshot from Genesis to Revelation as to what that word means. And then you're amazed by the end of it. Whenever you've read through it all, you're like, ah, it all makes sense. I understand what God did in the old. I understand what God did in the new and how it all fits together. Does that make sense, everybody? And that is my simple study method. That's how I study, okay? Now, let's go a little bit further. Is there a difference between reading and studying? I believe so, and I'm going to give it to you this way. This book of the law shall not depart from your mouth, but you shall meditate on it day and night. That's what I would say reading is. You're meditating on it. You're looking at it. Absolutely awesome, and you should do that. But then Paul tells Timothy, study to show yourself approved. So there's reading and there's studying. And again, my opinion is if you want to grow deep, study. Study the Bible. Don't just read it. Does that make sense, everybody? Okay, now here's the last one. I am fascinated to learn different facts to prove the Bible, the Word of God, is fact. Could you go into detail as to why there are books that were kept out of the Bible? Maybe some of them being part of the Dead Sea Scrolls, like the Book of Enoch. I would love to do that Wednesday at Develop Your Faith, and I'll answer your questions there. All right? I know, it's a beautiful setup. Praise God. 6 to 9, Develop Your Faith. We'll be talking about the Canaan Scripture. It's going to be great. All right? Let me pray for you. Father, I thank you for your people. I ask that you bless them, touch them, increase them, God. I thank you for your word. God, we love you. We love your word. Speak to our hearts as we study, as we read. Speak to our hearts, God. And I thank you for all you're doing in each and every one of us. In Jesus' name, come on, everybody says, would you give the Lord a big clap? Praise God. Hello, this is Pastor Charlie, and I want to thank you so much for joining us this week. Now, we never want to close out our broadcast without giving you an opportunity to accept Jesus Christ as your Lord and Savior. So maybe you have in the past, maybe you've never asked Jesus to be the Savior of your life, but I believe with all my heart, it is the greatest prayer you can ever pray. So if you would like to pray that prayer, I would love for you to follow me in it and say these words out loud. So are you ready? Let's go. Say, Dear Heavenly Father, I believe with all my heart, you sent your son Jesus to die on a cross. I believe he died for me. I believe he rose again. So therefore, I put my faith, my trust in you today, in Jesus' name, amen. Now listen, amen. If you have said that for the very first time, you are a born again creation, or maybe you've rededicated your life. Either way, that is not the finish line. Now, you're ready for heaven, but listen, that is the starting line of a great relationship with God. The next thing I would strongly encourage you to do is find a local church that you can be a part of. And listen, there are literally hundreds and thousands of great churches and great pastors. Get plugged into one. But of course, if you're looking for a place, I would love to invite you out to Abundant Life Church. We have two great locations. We have our Kokomo location at 865 East 400 South.
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God bless.

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2: 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It's Tucker Wetmore, and you might know me from these hits.

0: Bailey Zimmerman and the week's hottest song, Chevy Silverado. And later, we're going to find out if Bailey wheels his truck to the top of this week's chart on Country Countdown USA. Each week, I'm joined by a top country star who gives me a hand counting down the hits along this week in person. Tucker Wetmore, how are you?
1: I'm good. How are you doing, man?
0: Good, man. Last time you were here was actually via Zoom because you were, what, were you in London?
1: No, it was right before London. I can't remember where.
0: You were there a long time.
1: I was overseas for 7 weeks straight.
0: Was that like the longest you had ever been away from home?
1: Yeah, I think so, yeah. Actually.
0: Yeah, I mean,
1: it was a long time.
0: That is a long time.
1: By the
0: time.
1: End of it, I was like, I don't feel real right now.
0: I'll bet. Well, something happened at the very end of that tour that I'm going to talk about later. Just one of the great moments in ACM Award history when you were on stage. And,
1: Yeah,
0: we'll talk about that later. We'll tease that a little bit. And you're here with us. Appreciate the time because you're just about to have your third number one party.
1: Three. That's
0: for
1: crazy.
0: For Brunette, yeah.
1: Yep. I'm excited. It's going to be party tonight, for sure.
0: I would think so. Those number one parties are always fabulous because the writers have a chance to all get together with the artist.
1: Yeah. No, it's a great opportunity for... I'll just put a spotlight on the writers and the people that are down in the nitty gritty on Music Row. You know,
0: it's
1: awesome.
0: Also, want to talk about this new mixtape you have, the Sunburn mixtape. It's six songs. One of which is the new single. Who Told You That?
1: Yes, sir.
0: So, lots to talk about with Tucker Wetmore as we get along. Right now, we'll get things started at number 30. This is Parker McCollum, Killing Me.

0: and he felt it build, right?
1: Mm-hmm. I mean, yeah. So we end our set with it pretty much every night, and it's crazy. It's wild.
0: Like, you do like a 12-minute version of...
1: It would work. I feel like it would work.
0: I have no doubt it would work.
1: Dude, it is so fun to play live, and people just go feral as soon as they hear that down. You know, that acoustic riff. And I remember the first time I played it, it was, I think I played it at a festival or something. And I played it for the first time, and I had teased it a couple times on TikTok. Mm-hmm. So I'm like, all right, let's try it. And I remember that first time I played it, the crowd just lost their mind. And not all of them knew what the song was at that point, because it wasn't out yet. But they lost it. The people that knew, they're like, oh, you got to listen to this song. And now I play it every night, and it's definitely one of the highlights.
2: Oh, yeah.
1: The way I open it up is, where's all my blondes at? And then we're like, I'm like, but this one's for the brunettes. And then we go into the, then they all lose it. So it's fun.

0: Shane Prophet entering the countdown at number 29, Long Live Country. I'm Lon Helton, and coming up, my co-host Tucker Wetmore shares the stage and a few margaritas with Luke Bryan.
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0: Luke Combs up a couple to number 27, Rethink Some Things. I'm Lon Helton, and coming up, we're going to revisit the Academy of Country Music Awards with one of its big winners, who also happens to be my co-host, Tucker Wetmore.
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0: 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We're 26. Russell Dickerson, Worth Your While.

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0: Ella Langley moving up four to number 19, Loving Life Again. 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

0: Lainey Wilson and John Mayer up one at number 15, Phone Keys Wallet. We're counting down the country hits this week along with my co-host Tucker Wetmore, and want to talk about this new project of yours. It's called Sunburn Mixtape, just released at the end of July. Six-song EP. Just the background of why the Sunburn Mixtape.
1: You know, I haven't really released music since last April, you know, with my first album, and I knew I wanted to do something this year, and I was actually originally planning on dropping an album this year, and I've been working towards working on an album, and then I got to the point where summertime was hitting, and I'm like, I'm just so busy right now, like I'm not in the headspace to release an album. What we have is it feels really good, but I feel like I can do better. And my whole thought was like, all right, let's give the fans something, let's give the people something to listen to while I still feel really proud of, you know, a smaller project, and right. I'm still releasing like songs I'm really proud of that are leaning into the kind of sonically where I'm going, kind of leading into the new world that I'm trying to build with this next album right now. And I'm a sucker for summertime, and I was like, I've always wanted to do like a summertime type project, an EP or mixtape, and it felt just like a good time to do it, you know.
0: And we're going to put that on pause for just a minute, come back, talk some more about your Sunburn mixtape. We'll do that with Tucker Wetmore after we get to 14. Here's Zach John King, Get to Drinkin'.

0: Zach John King up one at number 14, Get to Drinkin'. Mercant, I'm down here with Tucker Wetmore talking about your new six-song EP called Sunburn Mixtape.
1: So have you always been a sun and beach guy? I mean, given the fact where you grew up.
2: Yeah, it doesn't really
1: make sense. Doesn't seem to lend itself to the beach from Great Northwest.
2: I love the beach, man. You know, growing up, my family's thing was cruising. So we'd go on a lot of cruises like Bahamas and, you know, kind of like island style cruises. And I grew up doing that quite a bit growing up. And, you know, I've always just loved the beach. Nothing beats a Pacific Northwest summer, too. So I'm right? a sucker for those.
1: I do have one question, though. In the videos that shows you on the beach and in a chair in the sun, but you're always wearing jeans or long pants. What is the deal? Even one of them, you go into the water and sit in a chair and you're wearing long pants. It's like, what are you doing?
2: I thought it looked cool. And, you know, can't show your knees for free.
1: What?
2: No, I'm just kidding.
1: What? You can't show your knees?
2: I'm just kidding. Yeah, I don't know. It's kind of, it captured that kind of nonchalant beach bum aesthetic and kind of just like waking up from a long night, going out on the beach and just throwing your pants on, going for a swim. You know, that's something I would definitely...
1: Throwing your pants on and going for a swim?
2: Yeah. Uh-huh.
1: Sure, that's normal.
2: Yeah, that's right. That's something I would definitely do, though, you know, and I've done it more times than I can count.
0: You did mention in there, though, that you're working on a new album as well, and we want to talk about that in just a little bit with Tucker Wetmore. Right now at 13 in the countdown, here's Zach Top, South of Sanity.

0: Zach Top up one at number 13, South of Sanity. I'm Lon Helton, and coming up, my co-host Tucker Wetmore tries to remember his time on stage with Luke Bryan.
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along with one of the country's biggest stars, right here on Hit Country 100.5 KI. Tucker Wetmore is my countdown co-host. We are at number 5. Here's Kane Brown and Woman.

From the McCool's Flooring Weather Center for tonight, partly cloudy skies, going to be a lot more comfortable. We'll get down to about 59 degrees this evening. Tomorrow for Labor Day, sunshine and a high near 82 degrees.

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0: Jordan Davis. Don't make me turn this truck around right here at 100.5 KI. How you doing? I'm Tammy Lively. I hope you're enjoying your weekend. I hope you get the long weekend. I know we won't be in for mail call tomorrow, so we'll be back with that Tuesday. Make sure you join us then. But everybody's enjoying a little time off, and that is nice, especially on game day. Notre Dame and Wisconsin tonight at Lambeau Field, 7 o'clock. Be there or be square. Go Irish. Hey, listen, we've got some great music coming up. The new one from Co Wetzel's on the way. And Dan and Shay, they'll be at the Ruoff Music Center Friday night kicking off their tour. They're coming up next.
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1: What's up, y'all? I'm Cole Wetzel with my new song with Ella Langley, Jaded. It's Your Music Plus.
0: Cole Wetzel on his time playing college football as a Tarleton Texan.
1: My time as a Tarleton Texan was very short-lived. My first year I played ball, got hurt, obviously decided to stick around for another year. Music started to happen. I was spending more time in bars and at parties than going to class. And so, like I said, it was very short-lived, but I'll always be a Tarleton Texan.

0: That was Co-Wetzel featuring Ella Langley with Jaded. It's Your Music Plus, sponsored by Gusto.
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0: Yepper, that's Morgan Wallen, don't we? Right here at 100.5 KI. Hey, there's a great event coming up to benefit Ivy Tech very soon. Friday, October the 9th. Make sure you're there for Dueling Pianos. This is so much fun. They do this every year. They raise a lot of money for scholarships. It's $50 per person. 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It happens at Hengst Hall right there at Ivy Tech on the campus, 5:30 p.m. The Dueling Pianos, they come in. It's just this all-request sing-along, clap-along, good time, and you don't want to miss it. 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Little reminder there from 100.5 KI, where we've got some hearty coming up.
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best from the McCool's Flooring Weather Center. Looks like we're going to see a partly cloudy night tonight. It's going to be very comfortable, down to about 59 degrees. It's been a beautiful day. Tomorrow, more sunshine on the way and a high near 82. Mostly sunny Tuesday. We'll see a high then warming up to 87 degrees.

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0: Scotty McCreary along with Hootie and the Blowfish, Bottle Rockets, right here at 100.5 KI. You know, one of the former winners of American Idol, Scotty was a winner. I think it was Philip Phillips, came out last week and said that not everybody has to go through the same process. And there are some people that they recruit and they tell them they'll be on for so long. I don't know where that came from, but that was in the news last week. If you're a big Idol fan, you might want to check that out. Hey, I hope you were able to get that Wolf Smokehouse and Barbecue Suite deal we had for you Friday. It sold out quickly, but I tell you what, we've got another big one coming up. Texas Roadhouse. 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It is anyway right now. Keep it here. Going to do some Jelly Roll, his latest, coming up.
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3: Hello there, I'm Steve Harmon, wife Becky, adopted shelter pup Leo, my shadow here with me on Country Gold, 80s, 90s, early 2000s country this Labor Day weekend. We're going to spend a lot of time with Clint Black. Talk about his music, his life, his new book. Here's Patti Loveless. Blame it on that lying, cheating heart of yours on Country Gold.

0: Fatty Loveless, Blame It On You, Lying, Cheating, No Good, Double Dealing. You know the rest story on Country Gold. I'm Steve Harmon, Rolling Stone, ranking that song in the top 200 of all time. Hard to argue with that one. We love to have this show powered by you. 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
1: 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Wondering if I could hear Digging Up Bones by Randy Travis.
0: You bet.

0: Digging Up Bones, Randy Travis on Country Gold. I'm Steve Harmon. Congrats to Randy. Carrie Underwood surprised him on stage at the Grand Ole Opry with a custom-designed scarf to celebrate 40 years as an official Opry member. 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
1: I'm hoping to hear Garth Brooks, The Thunder Rolls.
0: We got you. Appreciate you calling.

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0: A better man, Clint Black on Country Gold. I'm Steve Harmon. That is the debut single from his breakthrough debut album. It went number one, and it was the first time I heard the words, "Hey, it's Clint."
1: It's Clint.
0: Since the last time we talked, so much has happened. Matter of fact, last time you were on, you were talking about this book. Clint has a Grammy Award, a star on Hollywood Walk of Fame, a CMA, ACM Awards, 20 million sales or so. But then the one that has happened since the last time we talked, a special award that they didn't tell you about? An Icon Award?
1: Yep, I was not aware. BMI came to the house and sat me down and said, "We're doing this and we're not going to tell you anything else." So everything was a surprise. Fantastic.
0: What do you get? What did you get for that? Do you get a special, like a Clint Black bust?
1: I got a silver bucket. Highfaluters probably have another name for it, but it's engraved.
0: Oh, wow.
1: It's beautiful. It's you know, picture the really beautiful ice bucket for champagne bottle in like the ritziest hotel.
0: Oh, wow.
1: And then engrave on there that I'm an icon, and that's what you'll see.
0: And does that mean that's what I have to call you now?
1: Actually, it's Sir Icon. I have ancestors from England, so.
0: Sir Clint Black on Country Gold, killing time.

0: Clint Black, Killing Time on Country Gold. I'm Steve Harmon, and for Labor Day weekend, we're visiting with Mr. Sir Icon Clint Black. I should tell you the name of his new book is Killing Time, and I made a grave error in judgment. I got the audio book, and what I didn't know was your audio book of Killing Time, the book, is 6 hours long.
1: Yeah. And it took a lot longer than that to record it. Nobody told me I had to know how to read.
0: So there's no ad-libbing. You're just going by the script then in the book?
1: Yeah, and there are two people paying attention to every syllable.
0: Oh.
1: And sometimes the producer would say, you know, can we do that line again starting here? Two guys ready to pounce on me. I could only do about 2 or 3 hours at a sitting.
0: Now, are you SAG-AFTRA? Did you get SAG-AFTRA money for doing that too?
1: I have not checked the mailbox. I just got home, and that's what I'm going to do next.
0: See if you're getting paid. See if you're making any money on this book. Clint Black, Put Yourself in My Shoes on Country Gold.

0: Walking away from the album Killing Time. Clint Black on Country Gold. I'm Steve Harmon. Clint Black's book is out. It's called, well, appropriately enough, it's called Killing Time. And there's a part in there, Clint, where you drop out of high school and just begin to go to work. I couldn't do that. My dad would have popped me in the nose. But you went out and did you go right to the honky-tonks then?
1: Yeah, I went into construction first. I think I had gotten a couple of gigs as a soloist, but mainly I became an iron worker, and I did that until I couldn't stand it. I told my brother Kevin we should be singing somewhere, and we walked off the job. He went back, but I didn't, and just walked off the job and
0: into a better life.
1: And, yeah, well. Eventually.
0: Yeah, I remember. Nothing's News. Clint Black is on Country Gold.

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0: Tim McGraw, something like that. Steve Harmon, this is Country Gold on Labor Day weekend. Some people call that the Labor Day weekend song or the barbecue stain song. And for Labor Day, how about the famous Tim McGraw gets fired story?
1: There was a place called Hound Dogs Hot Dogs that was right on the corner of where the Circle is now in Nashville, where the statues are. Kenny Chesney, Tracy Lawrence, and I sat with guitars on stools just playing music for people that would come up and buy hot dogs. And we lived off those hot dogs. And then I think Kenny got us fired because there were clown heads on the trash can. And our job at the end of the night, when we finished singing, we were supposed to take the clown heads, run a chain, throw them, and lock them up. And I think Kenny didn't do it one night, and they got stolen, and we got fired.
0: The Tim McGraw got fired story. Here's Tim, Kenny Chesney, Tracy Lawrence to find out who your friends are on Country Gold.

0: You find out who your friends are. Tracy Lawrence, Tim McGraw, Kenny Chesney on Country Gold. I'm Steve Harmon at Country Gold. Fun fact, that song took forever to get to number one. It was first released in August of 2006 and got to number one in June of 2007. That's crazy, but they made a lot of money because of that. Speaking of numbers, let's do a Labor Day top three countdown. Lisa, our Country Gold numerologist.
1: 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Number three.

0: the number one song Labor Day weekend, 1988.
1: Paulette Carlson, Cactus and Highway 101. Do You Love Me? 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
3: 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Appreciate you making a little time for us on this Labor Day weekend. I'm Steve Harmon. 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Superstar, our buddy Clint Black will be on with us in just a couple of minutes. Here's Ricky Skaggs and Country Boy on Country Gold.

0: Ricky Skaggs has released his first song in 10 years. It's called Say a Prayer, and you can hear it and listen to our conversation with Ricky Skaggs on our Facebook page, Country Gold with Steve Harmon. We have thousands of songs here. Why don't you tell me what you want to hear so I can get closer to the actual one you want to hear?
1: Hey, Steve, it's Jason from Michigan. Can you play Bailey and the Boys? Wish I Had a Heart of Stone. Thank you.
0: I didn't see that one coming. Bailey and the Boys on Country Gold.

0: Bailey and the Boys, they are inducted into the North American Country Music Association Hall of Fame. There's no stopping your heart. This is Country Gold, 80s, 90s country, early 2000s. I'm Steve Harmon, wife Becky, son Graham, shelter pup Leo, my little shadow right here next to me. Yes?
1: This is Robert from Arnaville, Louisiana.
0: Okay.
1: Gordbrook, calling Baton Rouge.
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1: Hi, my name is Stella Fitzgerald, and I'm calling from Lake Havasu City, Arizona. I have a special occasion this Sunday, and my grandparents are going to be in town, and we're going to see a concert, and their favorite artist is Colin Ray. So I'd like to ask you, please play That's My Story, and I'm Sticking to It by Colin Ray. And thank you for playing all my requests. I think this is the greatest radio show.
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2: I was standing over by the tomatoes, and here he comes, running through the pole beans, through the fruits and vegetables, naked as a jaybird.
1: Oh.
2: 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And it's too late.
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0: Clint Black on Country Gold in our Labor Day show featuring Clint Black. It's Nobody's Home. Clint Black's here. New book is called Killing Time. I'm already halfway through. I don't see my name anywhere. What's going on there, buddy?
1: I used a code name. I left all of the stories about you out.
2: Probably wise.
1: The legal department said I might have a fight on my hands.
0: When you got your first big check, and there's a photo, and this would be
1: $130,000,
0: and that's 1991 money, 1990 money.
1: It would have been 90. I can't remember now.
0: It says you used that money, thought you might, you know, buy a house or a car, but you bought 3 Martin acoustic guitars. And I assume one of them is in your Country Music Hall of Fame exhibition?
1: It is. Yeah, wow. Martin D45. Got my mom a car.
0: Oh, man.
1: I got her a Cadillac. And I think it was either with that check or the next one I paid off her house.
0: Oh, my goodness.
1: And I can't remember with my dad. I would have been trying to get him a truck. Yeah, you know, you're Elvis. And everybody gets a car. And then... And then all of a sudden, somewhere along the way, I found out, I don't think I put this in there, but on the Black and Y tour, Y got her show in just before a storm, and the show was my set was canceled through lightning. And I got sued, and I had to pay a lawyer a bunch of money because someone sued me because I didn't play.
0: Oh.
1: And that was a real eye-opener. I mean, after that, it was, I have to save all my money because lawyers. And I mean, I kind of say it jokingly, but it really was a big eye-opener. But yeah, when that first check came in, I thought, think of the Jeff Foxworthy joke. I have enough money to last the rest of my life, provided I die on Tuesday.
0: Here's Clint Black with Winona, a bad goodbye on Country Gold.

0: We'd tell ourselves Clint Black on Country Gold, Steve Harmon, Labor Day weekend with Clint Black on the show. Love it. Let's do a little round of truth or bull about how you met your wife, Lisa Hartman Black. You're at a party. You see her across the room. It's love at first sight. Truth or bull?
1: You know what? It was not love at first sight, but we were married 10 months and 20 days later.
0: Oh, man.
1: So we fell in love quickly. But when I saw her, I was really sick. They had given me a shot of Kenalog, which is a steroid to reduce inflammation. I had just played my hometown for the New Year's Eve show, the place I dreamed of playing since I was a kid.
0: Wow.
1: And I'm backstage now, and there's 100 or 200 people back there, everyone from contest winners and the promoter and family and all of their friends. And she and I just met briefly, but she's so beautiful. It was a striking moment just looking at her beautiful blue eyes, I was just mesmerized. And then, I won't spoil it, the story, the way it plays out in the book. Yeah.
0: Yeah, the book is Killing Time from Clint Black. Here's Clint and Lisa Hartman Black, When I Said I Do, on Country Gold.

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4: 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I would like to hear Redneck Girl. Thank you.

0: Redneck Girl, Howard and David Bellamy. David wrote that one. One of the reasons he's in the Songwriter Hall of Fame. It's Steve Harmon. Country music news this Labor Day weekend. 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Baby news, Old Dominion member Brad Tersey, first-time dad, welcomed his first baby boy with wife Roxy. Congrats. That's the best. There's a songwriter phrase around Nashville called Write What You Know, and that is exactly what Bailey Zimmerman did with this song Chevy Silverado.
1: When I was 16, I bought my grandpa's 2005 white crew cab short bed Chevy Silverado, and I went everywhere in that truck. I grew up in that truck. I got my heart broke for the first time. I fell in love for the first time in that truck.
0: And you've honored your grandpa by writing a song about it and going to number one.
1: Yeah.
0: You make it sound so easy. Tennessee Governor Bill Lee and Nashville International Airport announced they will rename BNA Dolly Parton Airport.
2: Ta-da!
0: The Grand Ole Opry hosted a special tribute dedicated to Dolly, starring Carly Pierce, who started her career at Dollywood, Kathy Mattea, and our BFF T. Graham Brown. Here he is with Darlene on Country Gold.

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1: 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I would love to hear Walking Shoes. Have a great day.
0: You too, Eagle. Thank you so much. Here's Tanya.

0: Working hard or hardly working? It's Country Gold with Steve Harmon. 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
3: 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I'm Steve Harmon. This show filled with your 80s, 90s, early 2000s country songs by request, mostly. 855-958-3774. For Labor Day weekend, we're spending some extra time with Clint Black. He'll be on in just a few minutes. This is Dirk Spentley questioning himself, what was I thinking on Country Gold?

0: Derek Spentley, what was he thinking on Country Gold? I'm Steve Harmon, wife Becky, little shelter pup Leo, my shadow here. Derek's wrapping up his summer tour dates with one of our faves and his faves, Ricky Skaggs on the bill. That was a great show. If I didn't work so much, maybe I'd have seen it. It's all my fault. So for this Labor Day weekend, what are you in the mood to hear as you're hanging out? 855-958-3774 is the number to check in.
1: Hey, Steve. Hey, Leo. This is Scott in Lexington, Kentucky. You might play me a song by Tracy Lawrence.
0: Love to. Tracy Lawrence, Sticks and Stones Can Break My Bones, but well, you know the rest on Country Gold.

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1: Hey, my name is Michelle. I'm calling from Prescott, Arizona, and I am requesting Shania Twain, Still the One. Thank you. Bye.
2: When I first saw you, I saw love. And the first time you touched me, I felt love.

0: Still the one from Shania Twain. It's Steve Harmon. This is Country Gold. Day late, dollar short. Happy birthday to you, Shania Twain. I believe she's years old now. 855-958-3774 for a request, an artist, a birthday shout out. Get it in.
1: 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Thank you.
0: No doubt about it. I'd like to play it for you on Country Gold.

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0: Summer's coming. That's Clint Black on Country Gold. I'm Steve Harmon. We have Clint Black with us for this Labor Day weekend. Now, Clint, you have a exhibition that opened up last month at the Country Music Hall of Fame. It's called Clint Black, The Hard Way on Purpose. And it runs through, what's it run through? Next year, right?
1: It's going till the middle of next year.
0: These are some of the coolest things. The handwritten lyrics from Like the Rain, which said that the first title was actually I Never Liked the Rain. What are you going to do with all that stuff when it's over?
1: I don't know. I didn't know how much of it I had. I had storage lockers and boxes, and we had to take them all. We had to find an office building with an empty floor and rent the office space and lay it all out.
0: Oh, wow.
1: We had list every single thing that was in there. And then the Hall of Fame was able to identify what they were interested in. How that's going to get reorganized probably won't be me.
0: You're going to need a barn. You got an extra barn down there?
1: Yeah, the guitars will come home. My American flag guitar is in there, and Hayden's guitar that he played on Killing Time is in there.
0: Wow.
1: That's
0: a big deal.
1: Those will all come home. And the lyrics, I'll do a better job of filing those now.
0: Yeah, you got to bring those home. I have an idea for you on the lyrics. I want to run by you, Mr. Clint, after Like the Rain, originally called I Don't Like the Rain, on Country Gold.

0: Like the rain, Clint Black is here on Country Gold for the Labor Day weekend. His new book is called Killing Time, and his exhibition at the Country Music Hall of Fame runs through next year, August 2027, and we're trying to figure out what to do with all this stuff when it ends, like the lyrics, right?
1: Lyrics, I'll do a better job of filing those now.
0: Well, I have an idea, and that's why I brought it up, and I don't like to give icons ideas because I'm afraid, you know, they'll hang up. So here's the idea. I want you to look up George Harrison, and I can't think of the name of the book, but it'll be pretty obvious. And all it is, where they just took a picture of the actual original, let's say, I Never Liked the Rain, and the original of what it looks like, the picture's there, and then to the right is just a simple paragraph of what he was thinking when he was looking at that, like the story behind the song.
1: I Mean Mine.
0: That's the one. And, that's the one.
1: I don't have a lot of the original lyric sheets, the lyrics that I wrote out. I do know that the archivist is organizing all of this stuff in a way where we can share it more easily on the interwebs. So there is going to be a way to let everyone kind of traipse through my life and career.
0: My idea then, instead of a book, why don't you make it a pamphlet?
1: How about a flyer? Here's a flyer of the one set of lyrics I have left.
0: Yeah, he's got two sets left. How about a matchbook? We'll put one on each side.
1: Yeah, this idea is starting to seem workable.

0: We tell ourselves Clint Black on Country Gold. I'm Steve Harmer, spending some extra time with Clint. When we come back, Clint Ship has come in.
1: This is Country Gold. With Steve Harmon.
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16: Hi, this is Mike Terry, staff announcer from the Grand Ole Opry. We're celebrating our 100th birthday this year. We hope you'll come visit us in Nashville. In the meantime, you're listening to Country Gold with my good friend Steve Harmon.

0: Clint Black on Country Gold, When My Ship Comes In. It's Steve Harmon. Clint Black is here for Labor Day weekend. He's got a new book called Killing Time. You can also catch him perusing his own lifestyle and his stuff at the Country Music Hall of Fame and Museum. I keep trying to get out of you. What are you going to do with all that stuff when it ends next year?
1: This is an every 6 week discussion. Honey, we need to go through your office and figure out what you're going to do with that stuff. And because it piles up. And
0: I got a call from the Grand Ole Opry, and they said, we would like for you to be the guest announcer. They don't tell you that they give you your own backstage room, and they give you like a dozen memorable pieces and your own name and all this stuff. And I brought it home, and my wife looked at me and said, well, just bring it to the garage.
1: Go straight to the garage with that.
0: Just keep going. And I said, no, I got to put some of this up. Somebody needs to know. She says, well, put it in your own room where you can see it all the time and talk about yourself.
1: Yeah, I was thinking plaques in the entryway, something in the living room.
0: This is Clint from his album The Hard Way, Burn One Down on Country Gold.

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0: Need a little pick-me-up?
1: Yes, please.
0: Steve's got you covered because we all need a little good news right now.
2: Well, last week, Garth and Trisha announced they're celebrating Dolly's life with Dolly Day at their Friends in Low Places bar in Nashville, coming up on September 25th. Get it? 925. Trisha says whatever the cash register says at the end of the day, it's going to Dolly's passion. And Garth says Dolly may be the perfect example of if you spend your whole life doing good and loving, you can live on forever. All of the proceeds made that day by the bar will be donated to Dolly's Imagination Library. September 25, Friends in Low Places Bar in Nashville, 925. Here's Dolly.

0: Dolly Parton, 9 to 5 on Country Gold. I'm Steve Harmon. There's another petition to make 925 September 25th, the official Dolly Day. That's a great idea. It may have started with Mark Wills.
1: We are certainly going to miss Dolly Parton, everything she did for humanity, for children, for country music in general. We love you. We're going to miss you.
0: I'll sign that petition. Tell me where to sign, Mark Wills. How about 925 every year? 925, Dolly Parton Day. Here's Mark Wills, 19-something on Country Gold.

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3: 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This is Country Gold. For Labor Day weekend, we're spending extra time with master songwriter and a very nice guy, Clint Black, who'll be here in just a few minutes. Here's Henry Paul and Blackhawk every once in a while.

0: Blackhawk on Country Gold. They've joined the lineup for the San Antonio Rodeo with Keith Urban, Flatland Cavalry. Country Gold is powered by you at 855-958-3774. What do you want to hear?
1: Yes, this is Cecil calling from Louisiana. I want to hear Sarah Evans. There's no place that far.
0: Nice. Thank you so much for calling, Sarah Evans.

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1: This is Marie, Glendale, California.
2: This is Gary from Velva, North Dakota. I'd like to hear Shenandoah.

0: Church on Cumberland Road, Marty, Mike, and Shenandoah on Country Gold. I'm Steve Harmon. Shenandoah is hitting the road with Luke Combs next year. Marty from Shenandoah told us all about it, and you can hear the interview and what he expects on our Facebook page at Country Gold with me, Steve Harmon. You enjoying your Labor Day weekend? I hope so. Get a call in. Let me know what would make you feel better. What song, what act? 855-958-3774.
1: Yeah, Steve, this is Scooter from Watertown, Minnesota. And I'd like to request some Alan Jackson song called There It Goes.
0: Thank you, Scooter. Have a great weekend.

0: There goes Alan Jackson on Country Gold. I'm Steve Harmon. Always good to have Alan Jackson on a Labor Day weekend because he knows about the working man because he was one.
1: Well, I'd already had jobs and worked as a grown person before I ever even thought about being in the music business. I come from that background, and although I hadn't had a job in a long time, I still remember a lot about it, you know, but I remember what the lifestyle is, and I still appreciate that.
0: Yeah. Hope you're enjoying your retirement, Mr. Jackson. Love you. We're spending some extra time with Clint Black. For this Labor Day weekend, he's coming up.
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0: A good run of bad luck. Clint Black on Country Gold. I'm Steve Harmon. That's from the movie Maverick. Now I have to call him Sir Clint Black because you just won an Icon Award that you didn't know about.
1: Yep, I was not aware. BMI came to the house and sat me down and said, we're doing this, and we're not going to tell you anything else. So everything was a surprise. Fantastic.
0: Cool. Now, I got a couple of things I want to get to. Let's do 60 seconds of Steve Harmon questions quickly with Mr. Clint Black. Is there a favorite song? The name of the book is Killing Time. The album is Killing Time. Is there a favorite song on Killing Time?
1: There's a favorite song to sing at the moment, and it's called You're Gonna Leave Me Again.
2: You're gonna leave me again.
3: Can I interrupt you for a second? Is that your dog? What's your dog's name?
1: Rudy. Rudy is a toy Bernedoodle.
3: Seems like country stars and bars are a thing. You guys ever consider opening up your own place? You want to get into that part of the business?
1: No, I'm not really a businessman. So I suppose if some really great businessman and I hit it off and he wanted to take the lead, I might.
0: Clint Black, the book is Killing Time. Coming up, the Clint Black-Garth Brooks feud. Truth or Bull on Country Gold.

0: Standing outside the fire, Garth Brooks on Country Gold. I'm Steve Harmon. Labor Day weekend, spending some extra time with Mr. Clint Black and his new book, Killing Time, Truth or Bull? At one point, I had Garth Brooks on the show and I played one of your songs. And I said, man, Clint is doing so well. And Garth looked at me and said, you know, that's the one guy I'd like to punch in the nose.
1: He was saying that stuff. I guess maybe it started with you. But as time went on, people kept handing me newspaper articles with him talking about me. But it was always padded with a little bit of praise, you know.
0: Yeah.
1: But everybody turned it into we had a rivalry.
0: Mm.
1: You know, it was a clever ploy because I ended up in article after article. And
0: well, for the CMA award, I had to put together a little air check of a show, and that was a piece I put on there, Garth talking about you and punching you in the nose, and then I got a CMA award for that.
1: Not just for that,
0: but no.
1: Everybody loves you and. You know, you were just always fantastic.
0: Oh, stop
1: it. Just like
0: it.
1: You are now. So that doesn't mean when everybody's voting, they're going to look over and, you know, there's so many great people out there.
0: Yeah.
1: But, you know, you get their attention and you remind them, hey, it's me. Steve, you know me.
0: Oh, that's so great. Tell me some more about me. And we'll have more with Clint Black this Labor Day weekend. We're going to play Clint Black with Steve Warner, too, coming up.
2: 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It's Steve Harmon.
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0: two of our faves, one song. Clint Black and Steve Warner, Been There on Country Gold. I'm Steve Harmon. Clint is here for Labor Day weekend. We started talking about this book maybe 3-4 years ago. You said you'd get that book done, and now you have.
1: Yeah, well, eventually.
0: Eventually you'd get it done, and now you have. It's always a big deal. Always great to talk to you, Mr. Clint Black.
1: You've always been such a pro, and I learned early on with guys like yourself that, these guys are fans of country music just like me, you know? So, you know, it's not just for the radio guys, you know? It gave me an appreciation and a respect, and I always hoped I reciprocated that.
0: Oh, man, stop it. To find out more about Clint Black's new book, Killing Time, and his touring and the Country Music Hall of Fame exhibit with Clint Black, go to clintblack.com. Of course. Thanks, Clint. Say hi to Lisa and the family, okay?
1: All right, be safe.

0: Nothing But the Taillights, Clunk Like on Country Gold, written with our buddy Steve Warner. Number one in the USA, number 14 in Canada. Hey, what gives? Coming up, a Country Gold top three countdown and a birthday roll call. Who's having birthdays this Labor Day weekend?
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0: Mark Chestnut Bubba shot that jukebox. Steve Harmon, this is Country Gold, a birthday roll call. Well, it starts off with Mark Chestnut, Charles from Lady A. Happy birthday, Jennifer Nettles from Sugarland, Jeff Foxworthy.
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0: 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And happy birthday to our pal John Barry. 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

0: Birthday boy John Berry on Country Gold. I'm Steve Harmon. A Country Gold top three from Lisa, our show numerologist.
1: 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Number three.

0: the number one song Labor Day weekend 2003.
1: Alan Jackson with Jimmy Buffett. It's 5 o'clock somewhere on Country Gold.

0: Arizona, man. What country am I in?
1: It doesn't matter. It's 5 o'clock somewhere.
0: It's always on 5 in Margaritaville, come to think of it.
1: Yeah, I heard that.
0: You've been there, haven't you?
1: Yes, sir.
0: I've seen your boat there.

0: Alan Jackson and Jimmy Buffett on this Labor Day weekend. This is Country Gold. I'm Steve Harmon. How about that? Alan Jackson went from a shoe repair shop to the Country Music Hall of Fame and legend. Anything can happen in this country if you just don't give up. Thank you to Clint Black for spending most of Labor Day weekend with us. Next week, Steve, I don't have to be me until Monday. Azar will join us. I haven't talked to him in a long time. This is Country Gold, produced in Nashville by Alexis Aiken. I'm Steve Harmon. Have a safe Labor Day weekend. See you next week.
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3: ABC News, I'm Mike Dubusky. Five people are dead and five people are in the hospital after an Amazon cargo jet skidded off the end of the runway at Miami International Airport today. Three of those injured are in critical condition, authorities say. The NTSB says it's launched a go team to Miami to investigate the incident. Amazon says it's cooperating with investigators to determine what happened. U.S. envoys Steve Witkoff and Jared Kushner are meeting with Ukrainian President Volodymyr Zelensky today, one day after meeting with Russian leader Vladimir Putin. Here's what Witkoff had to say after today's meeting.
4: We came here, and I think we really feel good about what has happened in the conversations in Moscow and now the conversations here.
3: Russia has recently ramped up attacks on Ukrainian targets, especially around the capital of Kyiv. Ukrainian forces, meanwhile, have also escalated drone attacks in Russia, though both sides say they're pausing attacks while U.S. officials are in the region. This is ABC News.
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0: 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Hey, it's Kenny. 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